0: had Whispering Jack. Glenn Wheatley took him under the arms.
1: Yeah.
0: Bear in mind, those songs aren't all Aussie songs, for those who don't know, but that doesn't mean anything. And the rest is history. He took off. And as I was saying off here, I saw him just after that album was released, and he was really starting to take off. He was supporting Whitney Houston, and he was brilliant.
1: British born. John Peter Farnham, Jonathan, AO.
0: Yes, not Johnny.
1: Oh, that's right. He started off with Johnny. Johnny Farnham, when he was a young lad of 18 or whatever.
0: He did.
1: And he started off as a teen pop idol, and that's when we called him Johnny.
0: King of pop.
1: I think quite a couple of times, two or three times.
0: He and Dazza.
1: Yeah.
2: Fonzie.
0: That's right. Yeah.
1: Fonzie. And he left school, he started off as a plumber.
0: He did.
1: Yes. And I believe his first manager was Daryl Sambor, an Adelaide
0: person. I don't remember him.
1: No. Yeah. And he's just, you know, for me, I got to tell you this story. My brother was in music. He was a singer, lead guitarist in a band, and they were recording a commercial in the studio. And he finished the ad in the studio, the singing or whatever he had to do. And they said, no, that's great, done. And, you know, my brother's going, you sure? He said, there's only ever one other person. It sounds like I'm bragging about my brother, but that's not the reason. And they said, are you sure? He said, no, that's fine. There's only one other person that he comes in, and it's always a one take, and that's John Farnham.
0: Really?
1: Spot on. So, yeah, for me.
0: He had a 3-octave voice or something?
1: Oh, incredible.
0: Yeah.
1: Incredible.
0: So, which a lot of people don't have.
1: Incredible.
0: Might have one or two, but three is unheard of.
3: Favourite Johnny Farnham hits, guys?
0: Ooh, LRB or John Farnham hits?
1: Well,
3: anything he sung.
1: Well, it's got to be the voice. I mean, his comeback. I mean, I appreciated his talent. I appreciated his person, you know. Yes. I never was a John Farnham fanatical fan. But when he opened his mouth, he could hit any note at any time.
0: Yes.
1: And of course, it's got to be the voice, obviously. Well, that was what he came back with Glenn Wheatley.
0: Yes, yes.
1: He put Glenn Wheatley, put his house on the line,
0: yes.
1: Saw something in him, because there was a lull in John Farnham's career.
0: Yes.
1: But Glenn Wheatley saw something in him, believed in him, and even mortgaged his home.
0: Yeah, exactly.
1: And bang.
0: And off he went.
1: Off he went.
0: Became Australia's sweetheart.
3: Burn for You.
1: That's good, lovely. Song. Yeah.
0: I'd pick an LRB song. I'm trying to think of the name of it now. Not long, not the low.
1: Born to Win or whatever it is. What's that one called?
3: It's a Michael Ritchie song.
0: Born to Win was.
1: Oh, was it called?
0: He had Long Lonesome Jeweler was one.
1: Which one?
0: Long Lonesome Jeweler, I think it was called, from Lavender Bay. Anyway, he had some great songs with LRB, but then, of course, along came Whispering Jack.
1: Yeah.
0: He really didn't have much after that, but he didn't need to. He just kept going around with it was still a lot of hits over the 60s, 70s and 80s.
1: But he had a show on the TV, again, with Olivia Newton-John. He's done pantomimes, he's done live theatre.
0: Yes.
1: I remember the time when there was a show, was it on the Ape, with Olivia Newton-John?
0: Done
1: a lot of things and won a lot of awards.
0: He has indeed, busy boy.
1: Yeah.
3: Virtually every household had that album. Whispering Jack, didn't they?
0: Yeah, I'd say so. And it's a very clever album. Well done for its time. So
3: yeah.
0: Time to pull it out.
1: Mm.
0: Yes.
1: Yeah.
0: Put it on the record player. Incredible. 33.
1: Incredible.
3: Legendary act, isn't he?
1: Yeah. Well respected, well loved, I think, globally. You know, you've got people like, you said, Celine Dion, Richard Marx.
0: Yes.
3: Celine Dion's on her own comeback as well.
1: Well, she is.
0: After bad health. So,
1: Yeah. Which is good to see, I guess. Hey. Yep.
3: Well, it's nice to see someone on their own comeback tributing a song to John Farnham.
0: Many have. All we can do is wish John and family the best in this correct. Terrible time.
3: Absolutely. Well said.
0: Time for music.

0: Oh, isn't that nice? I love you till the love end of the time.
1: Sound. Oh, yeah.
0: A bit of Mando pop there, Taiwanese. It was a song called Lost in Roses by Power Station.
1: Nice.
0: I've played that before because there was another Power Station, if you remember, with Robert Palmer.
1: Oh, yes.
0: Yeah,
1: good
0: way
1: old
0: back.
1: Robert Palmer.
0: Way back. So I don't know how they stole that name.
1: Oh, yes.
0: But anyway,
1: for sure.
0: There you go. Yeah, that was pretty cool. Prior to that, because we've had a triplet. Not a double, which we normally do. Prior to that, we had a band called Bestie. I'm your bestie. Ben de Istedim, which means I wish I could too.
1: Okay.
0: From Turkey.
1: Oh, all right.
0: Turkish pop singer.
1: I wish and they prior could
0: to
1: too.
0: That, yeah. Prior to that, Tyla, T-Y-L-A, with a song called Safer. And all she right. was a South African girl.
1: Love it.
0: How
1: Love
0: about
1: it.
0: That?
1: All around the world we go, don't we, Chris?
0: All around the world, but we're going to end up in Sydney.
1: Oh, okay.
0: Sunny Sydney, where I used to live. Anyway, columnist Rebecca Shaw says she dreads summer in Sydney while everyone else loves it. I'm with her on that one. She gets about 2 weeks of perfect 26 degrees C weather, then months of unbearable heat. She has never had aircon, so summer is fans and wet towels, along with hiding in bottle shop cold rooms. That says it all. Her point is that loving summer is often just aircon privilege, and there is no real language for people who get miserable in the heat. So, the question to you, Helen, and to our beautiful audience is, do you cope better with cold mornings or with those sticky-style summer nights?
1: I got to go, no aircon.
0: Well, all of Europe doesn't have aircon, so it's not unusual. Maybe
1: really?
0: She can't afford it.
1: You think? I mean, it's only for a few months or whatever. Anyway, because I think it's a knock health and safety thing now for me too. I hope she's got it in the car if she's got a baby or her grandchild. I don't know. Like, it's unimaginable to think to stick babies in a car now, or anybody aircon. Or elderly.
0: But
1: think
0: that's
1: about
0: what we
1: it.
0: Used to
1: but
0: do.
1: We used to do it.
0: Yeah, you wind the windows down. You got hot.
1: And let more hot air in.
0: Of course.
1: That works.
0: That's right. And the flies and the seagulls.
1: My goodness.
0: I know.
1: Yeah.
0: There's a lot happening there.
1: But you're right. We used to do it and it freaks me out. And I did used to love the summer, the hot weather.
0: Did you?
1: I used to love it because that used to be my social life, not being allowed to go out in my teens, you know, from morning to night, of course, with mum and dad, you know, we'd get in the car, have the tent, do the whole thing, and all day sit in this, you know, on the beach, lather up in baby oil.
0: Oh.
1: Isn't that ridiculous?
0: Yes.
1: Cook yourself up.
0: I knew a guy on Port Kembla Beach used to do that. He was
1: that
0: in charge of the
1: ridiculous.
0: Rubber duckies.
1: Yeah.
0: He'd do that, but he put potassium permanganate in it.
1: Okay.
0: Now, for those who don't know what that is, it's Condy's crystals, as they used to be called. They were purple. So his skin will go super dark as a result of this stuff. Basically poisoning himself, but how long he lived, I don't know, but he looked black. And
1: That is insane.
0: He was very much an Anglo.
1: Goodness.
0: How bizarre
1: but
0: is that?
1: Baby but oil, like no protection, just laying there all day.
0: You
1: know, you'd end up by the end of the day looking like a lobster, blisters, your back hurts, you can't sleep, all of that.
0: This is right.
1: But now I've turned to loving the cold weather.
0: Ah.
1: Because I think also the hot weather, if it's really, really hot, you can't do anything out there.
0: Correct.
1: Whereas if it's cold weather, you can rug up.
0: Exactly.
1: And still be far more active than the hot weather.
0: Yes.
1: That's what I think. I don't know, Chris. What about you? Coming from Sydney. What are your, were you doing? What
0: well,
1: do you like?
0: I hear exactly what she's saying. Part of the reason we left Sydney is because of the change in weather over the last 40 years, where Sydney used to have summers where you get southerly busters would come through regularly and then cool everything down. That stopped primarily. And more importantly, the humidity in the air rapidly rose, or I shouldn't say rapidly rose, it rose over, took off, increased over the 40 years to the point where Sydney was just perpetually wet. And a little known fact is that Sydney's now the second wettest capital in Australia after Darwin.
1: Wow, didn't know that.
0: More than Brisbane.
1: Didn't know
0: so that,
1: that
0: humidity,
1: yeah.
0: particularly if you're near the coast, is really
1: unbearable.
0: Oppressive. So 30 degrees with 100% humidity is infinitely worse than here in Adelaide at 40 degrees with virtually 0% humidity.
1: Yeah.
0: And that's why you need aircon. You can, as you rightly say, you can If it's cold weather, you can put a jumper on.
1: Yeah.
0: If it's super hot, you can't.
1: You can't.
0: But at least here, if you sweat, you cool off. Whereas in Sydney, you sweat and it does nothing because the air is wet. Ooh. So, yeah, we had years of, you know, the house just being perpetually wet, mold all the time. You're forever fighting. And
1: You had an air conditioner.
0: Oh, yeah. But even still.
1: Even still, yeah. I mean,
0: leeches would love to walk in all times of the day and night because we lived in the national park. But after a while, you just get sick of battling the humidity and not sleeping properly and having to run an air conditioner all the time.
1: Yeah.
0: Yuck.
1: That's terrible too. Yes, I hate that too.
0: It's bad for the environment. All of that kind of thing. Not good. So.
1: And you do get sick of that air conditioning whatever you want, atmosphere in your home.
0: Drying out the air and all of that kind of stuff. I know we need it hit from time to time here in Adelaide, but it's nothing like Sydney.
1: Interesting.
0: Yeah, and that whole East Coast, we've seen it. You know, the northern rivers being hammered by rain all the time. So they're perpetually wet way down to the south coast, although that's in a bit of a drought at the moment. But in general, compared to when I was a kid, everything's wet. And they were saying a lot of this is because now the tropical, you know, we've got the East Coast current. That warm water is now getting used to stop up in the North Coast. Now it's continuing all the way down the East Coast towards Tassie. Mm-hmm. So Sydney's water in winter is now as warm as it used to be in summer. So that's why everything's so wet.
1: Well,
0: brings in the rain. Yuck.
1: Yeah, no, yucky. You. So you've come here.
0: Yep, Adelaideans.
1: You've migrated to Adelaide.
0: We did. Yeah. We migrated to Adelaide. It's hot.
1: So obviously you can feel the difference, the hot here and the
0: completely. 40 degrees here is nothing
1: really?
0: To worry about. Yeah.
1: Wow.
0: It's totally different. Well, I used to have a golden rule riding my bike. Anything over 30 in Sydney, forget it. You just couldn't sweat properly, so it became dangerous. Whereas here, 30,
1: It's a breeze.
0: It's a breeze. That's right.
1: And you went to the beach yesterday, you said?
0: Went to the beach, rode to the beach, sat on the beach, rode back. Beautiful.
1: Yeah.
0: Although the water was rather fresh. Very fresh. A lot of people swimming above the knees.
1: Yeah, I
0: found out why. Yeah. Brr.
1: Yeah, still cold.
0: They reckon it's 15. I think it was a bit below that. Yeah, I could see little icy bits floating around. It was cold.
1: Oh, goodness. Well, that would have given it away, Chris, I think.
0: I think so. When the icebergs are coming through.
1: You've got to stay put.
0: Yeah. Anyway.
1: Okay.
0: It was nice. Look, we've got time for maybe one more song. We'll squeeze something in.
1: Let's do it.
0: Here we go.

0: International Day of Peace.
1: How about that?
0: Isn't that lovely? And it was established by the United Nations to commit to global peace and strengthen ideals for non-violence.
1: Wow.
0: So
1: wouldn't it be lovely
0: if we just had a world of peace and love?
1: It would be lovely.
0: Wouldn't that be lovely?
1: Indeed. Imagine comes to mind from
0: John Lennon. Yeah, John Lennon. Can you imagine everybody just being nice to each other?
1: Well, we can only hope. We can only do what we can locally.
0: Well, so that's it. How about we each, you know, just do the best we can with each other. So, Chris, peace to you.
1: Peace to you too,
0: Thank
1: Helen.
0: Thank you. And peace to our listeners.
1: Yes, and be kind to everyone. Be nice.
0: That's all it takes.
1: That's all it takes. So we'll see you tomorrow. Have a lovely day.
2: 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It's Monday, the 21st of September, and you're with Ella Skelios. A survey of 266 people with dementia and 1,600 carers found less than half were diagnosed within 1 year, with 2 in 5 waiting 3 years. 1 in 3 did not recognise symptoms, and many said doctors blamed stress or menopause. 40% got no support information, only 16% got re-ablement. 30% of carers did 70 hours a week, and most felt isolated and overwhelmed. Australia will launch its 2-year bid on term on the United Nations Security Council from 2029. Using the slogan, "We listen, we partner, we protect," Prime Minister Anthony Albanese will launch the campaign in New York on Monday, highlighting Australia's role founding the United Nations and its work on online safety and climate as president of COP31. Only Australia and Finland have nominated for 2 spots. A secret ballot in mid-2028 needs 128 votes from 193 members. Australia last held a seat in 2014. The coalition will halve fuel excise when Brent crude averages $100 United States dollars for 2 weeks, cutting 27 cents a litre, or about $15 a tank. Leader Angus Taylor called it fuel price shield, ending after 3 months, or when 8-week average drops below $100. Heavy vehicle 32-cent road change would also be enabled. He says $8 billion from a planned 80% cut to tobacco excise would fund it. Treasurer Jim Chalmers called it unfounded and not under consideration. Economists remain split on the impact of inflation. And Victoria's Labor government promises tougher penalties if re-elected in November. Life maximum for rape plus 5 years to maximums for all serious sex offences and 30 years standard for partner murder, up from 25 years. 2 new offences, abandoning a victim needing urgent medical help, inspired by deaths of Narelle Simmons in 2021 and Belinda Jones in 2023, and manslaughter for driving a partner to suicide. Courts could also consider an accused history of sexual abuse, and invasive cross-examination would also be banned. Family violence reports rose from about 74,000 in 2015 to over 106,000 in 2025. The opposition says reform is late after 12 years in government. In sport, Brisbane captain Lachie Neal will challenge a one-match ban for a gut punch on Jack Ginnivan in Saturday's 9-point preliminary final win. The 33-year-old faces missing Saturday's grand final against Fremantle. He's played 320 games with no suspension and may use an exemplary record defence. To weather in Adelaide on this Monday, it is a cloudy day. Winds are south to southwesterly 15 to 25 kilometres an hour, turning southeasterly 15 to 20 kilometres an hour in the morning. Top today of 17 and a minimum of 10. More news in an hour.

0: And a very good morning, everyone. Ziggy and Dieter with Morning Music Vitamins here on Radio 5 EBIFM. Thank you for your company on this Monday morning. I hope you're all feeling well and had a good weekend. How about you?
1: Yes, Dieter, good morning to you and, of course, good morning to our listeners. No, the weekend was wonderful. I enjoyed the nice spring weather. You could sit outside and did a little bit in the garden. Well, our courtyard garden, but there's still something to do. Picking leaves, not picking them up, but cleaning up, I would say, with a broom and all these kind of things.
0: I did similar things, yes. All my garden furniture are in place, all nice and clean again. So
1: yes,
0: there you
1: that's
0: are.
1: What I did as well. And I know I have to get a few more plants because a few died and a few I don't like anymore and all these kind of things you have to do. Anyway, no, it was a wonderful relaxing weekend.
0: Yes, nice weekends coming up, I'm quite sure, with a blue sky and sunshine, so you can sit outside again, which I like.
1: Oh, we are looking forward to that. We had so
0: much
1: rain and cool weather and I mean, the wind yesterday spoiled it a bit when it came along, but apart from that, it was all wonderful.
0: All right, let's continue with the music. And by the way, I started off with an instrumental called Sempre Sempre, and that was a big Italian hit. I think it was in the 80s.
1: Yes, Albano and Rumina Power.
0: Exactly, yes. All right. Here is a song now from Misu Kovacs.

0: What a great song from Croatia. Toltepa for Monday morning. Miso Kovac and his song Kada. Pivam Suze Teku. You're listening to Morning Music Vitamins with Ziggy and Dieter. Now, I'm sure, Ziggy, that you got some interesting short stories.
1: Well, I hope so, Dieter. And as always on a Monday morning when we are here, the articles are from We Are SA. And I'm starting with the one-way plan. Hindley Street set for a 50,000 million transformation. Safety, accessibility, and the overall visitor experience to be improved on SA's iconic city street. One-way traffic will be introduced to Hindley Street as a part of a 50 million project being jointly delivered by the state government and the City of Adelaide. Under the plan, traffic will travel east to west, creating a safer and more welcoming destination that supports local businesses, residents and visitors, while strengthening the connection between the precinct's thriving daytime and nighttime economies. The revitalization of Hindley Street's eastern end forms part of the City of Adelaide's Main Street Revitalization Program and builds on the successful redevelopment of the street's western end in 2013. Concept designs were developed following extensive consultation with the community, including local business owners and hotel operators. Feedback highlighted the importance of pedestrian safety and crowd management, helping shape the latest designs. Key features of the proposed upgrade include wider footpaths to improve pedestrians' movement, new pedestrians' crossing, enhanced street lighting, and expanded CCTV coverage. Also, additional street trees for shade and amenity, raised garden beds and new landscaping, modern street furniture, greater capacity for outdoor dining. The upgrade comes as Adelaide continues to attract larger crowds for major events and festivals, increasing demand for high-quality public spaces in the CBD. The project is expected to encourage greater visitation support, economic activity, and strengthens the street's reputation as one of the city's premier entertainment destinations. Community members and stakeholders will have an opportunity to review the plans and provide feedback ahead of construction, which is expected to begin in 2028. Well, that's 2 years ahead.
0: Okay, well, but, you know, my opinion of all of this is, since it is a street where a lot of people go and celebrate or listen to, go into nightclubs, and, you know, these streets, in my opinion, should be just... no cars, you know, just forget about the cars so that everybody just can walk.
1: You want a little
0: around.
1: Bit Rundle Mall.
0: Yeah, exactly.
1: Exactly. Yeah. Because, I mean, it's. I think it's really nice to have trees for shade and something like that. And as I've got a photo here, it looks like car park will be in the middle then of Hindley Street because it just goes one way.
0: Yeah. So
1: that means, no, one way and then... the way where normally the other cars go, so the other side then has got the green strip with car parking. That's on the photo. If it will be like that, who knows? But I mean, don't forget, Hindley Street is also, you want to go there during the day and you want it nicely because there are a lot of restaurants and cafes you want to sit outside.
0: Yeah, yeah.
1: So I think it's quite nice. And one way, why not?
0: Mm. Yes, where the problem really is at night time.
1: That's what it is, and that's why I like this CCTV footage that you've got, that you can see more what's really happening at in Hindley Street. Okay.

Morenito, that was a song from Sparks here on EBIFM, and before that from Finland, Raju Taipale and his song Barbarella. Morning music vitamins here on Radio 5 EBIFM. The time is 24 minutes past 10 after the next two songs, the 7-day weather forecast.

0: That was a song from the Irish family band The Corrs, and they sang the song Irresistible. And before The Corrs, a song from Germany by Roy Black, and it was Flammen im Wind. So it's time for the 7-day weather forecast. Here we go. Today, a cloudy day. Winds are southeasterly, 15 to 20 kilometers per hour, becoming light in the evening. Maximum for today is 17 degrees. We had an overnight low of 11.1, and currently it's at 13.9 in the city. Tomorrow we expect a sunny day with a minimum of 7 and a maximum of 21. On Wednesday, also sunny with 11 and 25 degrees. Then on Thursday, partly cloudy, 17 and 29. Wow. And on Friday, partly cloudy with a 17 and 30 degrees. Saturday, mostly sunny, 20 and 29. And then on Sunday, mostly sunny with 18 and 30 degrees. Now, I would think that's above the average temperature. That's fairly high for this time of the year already.
1: And
0: so,
1: all of a sudden, really, it just doesn't go up.
0: It doesn't go up.
1: From 17 to 30, thank you.
0: Yes, well, okay. I suppose we can sit outside and enjoy ourselves during the day.
1: Might be too hot for us.
0: Yes, then we say, oh, gosh, it was too hot already. Okay. Now, weather is always a contentious subject.
1: Okay,
0: so,
1: leave it.
0: We leave it.
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0: Zoran Levanev and the song Oscar, and before Vincent was singing the song Danze, Danze. 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
1: Okay, my next article is from carer to teammate, Maria and Corey's remarkable journey. For almost 20 years, foster carer Maria Kuimanis has provided a safe and loving home to a boy with complex medical needs. Southern Suburbs' great-grandmother Maria welcomed Corey into her home in 2008 when he was just 4 months old. "My marriage broke down when I was 54, and I sat down and thought, what am I going to do with my life? I decided to give being a foster carer a go," Maria said. After completing the required training, Maria received the life-changing call that baby Corey needed a loving home. For the first few weeks, he screamed non-stop, but then all of a sudden, he just got comfortable. "He found his place," she said. "What started as a temporary stay turned into a lifelong journey for Corey. He's been with Maria, who is supported by foster care agency Anglicare SA, ever since that first phone call, and celebrated his 18th birthday in May. Corey has a rare chromosomal disorder, which has resulted in some complex medical issues. There's been many hospital stays and operations over the years," Maria said. "But he is such a trooper. Even with everything he's been through, he's just a chatty, happy, lovely kid." Maria's unwavering dedication to supporting Corey and changing the trajectory of his life has been recognized at this year's SA Child Protection and Family Support Awards. She has been named a finalist in the Foster Carer of the Year category of the awards, with winners to be announced at a special ceremony at Adelaide Oval on the 9th of October. As well as supporting Corey through his health challenges, which included a 13-month hospital stay when he was aged 8, Maria has also encouraged him in his sporting pursuits. While in primary school, Corey was introduced to speed stacking, a fast-paced sport that involves up-stacking and down-stacking, specialized plastic caps into specific pyramids formation. So up-stacking and down-stacking specialized plastic caps. Okay, when he started to lose interest, Maria bought herself a set of cups and began teaching herself to help Corey re-engage with the sport. It worked and had the unexpected benefit of Maria also becoming a participant. The pair have since gone on to represent the Australian Lightning national team and now train daily. Corey has competed in world championships in the US and Singapore and will take part in the regional Asian Sports Stacking Championships in Thailand in November. For Maria, now 72, being an award finalist was completely unexpected. "Usually, when there's a finalist for these sorts of things, it seems to be someone who has supported 10, 20 or even more children. To have helped just the one has been an absolute privilege," she said. "I think every foster carer deserves an award." There you go.
0: What a wonderful thing to do.
1: I think so too. I never heard about these stacking cups. Obviously, it is a championship, and I think that's really, really great, because I think others might have given in when you have a child like that with a very illness and then into hospital, and it's amazing. It's great.
0: It's just fantastic. It's wonderful. What a special lady.
1: Yeah.

0: And that was a song from Sweden by Lotta Engberg, and it was the song Kan man gifta sig I jeans? And before, you've been listening to a song from Laura Flores, and it was Antes de que te vagas. Morning Music Vitamins here on Radio 5 EBIFM. It's 9 minutes to 11.
1: Something doesn't seem quite right. They're quieter, more withdrawn, and you keep wondering, should I say something? You don't need to have all the answers. Often, simply asking, are you okay, can help someone feel seen, supported, and cared about. If you're thinking it, ask, are you okay, any day. 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

time for a look at all of your world news headlines right here on 103.15 EBI FM. It's Monday, the 21st of September, and you're with Ellis Gelios. United States and Denmark have announced a deal on Greenland security after months of threats by US President Donald Trump to seize it. Trump said Denmark would grant the US permanent control over security with no cost to the United States and veto other adversaries' military presence or investments. No text has been released. Denmark and Greenland said it would strengthen security and may be signed at the United Nations next week. It was also welcomed by NATO. US President Donald Trump has banned Politico, CNN, and MS Now from the White House, calling their coverage fiction or lies. Reporters said on Saturday their badges would not scan and that they were confiscated. A Secret Service agent said they were deactivated with no reason given. Houthis in Yemen say they hit Riyadh and Red Sea energy sites with drones and missiles on Saturday. Saudi Arabia said it shot down a ballistic missile aimed at Riyadh after smoke was seen near the airport and flights were briefly disrupted. First air raid alerts in the capital since they were first air raid alerts in the capital since July. United States authorities warned Americans to be vigilant and reconsider travel, saying conflict could escalate rapidly. Hannah Petros Solomon wept, recalling that she became an orphan 25 years ago when her father Petros Solomon was jailed without trial in Eritrea, with her mother later detained and never heard from again. Petros Solomon, the ex-defense and foreign minister and war hero, was one of 15 senior figures who in May 2001 signed an open letter urging President Isaias Afwerki to implement the constitution and hold elections. The G15 were arrested and later disappeared. In world sport, in the latest football results from around the world, Liverpool beat Bournemouth 1-0 in the Premier League, Leeds and Crystal Palace drew 0-0, Manchester City beat Sunderland 5-3, and in Scotland, Celtic lost 1-0 to Rangers, while in the English Championship, Wolverhampton Wanderers were victorious 1-0 against West Bromwich Albion, and Norwich City lost 3-4 to Bolton Wanderers. To weather in Adelaide on this Monday, it's a cloudy day. Winds are south to southwesterly 15 to 25 kilometres an hour, turning southeasterly 15 to 20 kilometres an hour in the morning. It's a top of 17 today and a minimum of 10. And that's all the news we have for you on this Monday right here on 103.1 5EBI FM.

0: A lovely song from Greece by Giannis Kontsiras, and it was Gia Zena. And before Giannis, you've been listening to a song from the Netherlands by Willem Barth, and it was Our World, Ik Dan Wat Ouder. Morning Music Vitamins with Ziggy and Dieter here on Radio 5, EBI FM.
1: Okay, new alcohol delivery restrictions pass Parliament. Late night drink orders banned in response to Royal Commission into Domestic, Family and Sexual Violence Recommendation. Alcohol deliveries in South Australia will be only be allowed between 10 a.m. and 10 p.m. with a minimum 2-hour pause between ordering and delivery under landmark liquor licensing reforms introduced in response to the Royal Commission into Domestic, Family and Sexual Violence. Evidence shows that alcohol can fuel and intensify family and domestic violence, and that these reforms are an important step to improve safety and reduce harm. Alcohol is reportedly involved in up to half of police-reported family and domestic violent incidents and has been reported to increase both the severity and frequency of violence. In addition, the Liquor Licensing Act has been amended to reflect the intent of the law to minimize both the harm and potential for harm caused by excessive or inappropriate alcohol consumption. South Australia is the first state to take action and introduce important safeguards for the delivery of alcohol into the home, with the bill passing Parliament this week. The alcohol delivery restrictions are part of the 5-year plan to implement the Royal Commission's recommendation. Early actions have included establishing a standalone domestic, family and sexual violence ministerial portfolio, funding Emboldened to establish and manage the Lived Experience Advisory Networks, establishing the Office of DFSF and investing 2.8 million to uplift existing services. Emboldened CEO Mary Leaker said that the release of the implementation plans was an important milestone in responding to the Royal Commission. We welcome the government's commitment to long-term reform and investment in a stronger, more coordinated system for people impacted by domestic, family and sexual violence, Ms. Leaker said. The Royal Commission reinforced the importance of lived experience and practice expertise in shaping reform. Continued collaboration with the specialist services sector and victim survivors will be critical to ensuring this commitment deliver meaningful and lasting change for communities across South Australia. Yet getting more and more violent due to alcohol and other drugs. It's not only the alcohol.
0: Yeah, it's very unfortunate, but some people fall for this. They get addicted.
1: That's right. But it's amazing that, it's the government who has to then pay about 2.8 million to get that under control, which is very, very sad. But it's in the other way good that something has been done is going to be done.
0: Well, it has become very easy. You only have to pick up the phone and you order more alcohol and it's coming to your front step.
1: And I mean, the times might be, as I say, 10 a.m. to 10 p.m. Maybe they should short that to 8 p.m. or something like that. That might help as well. But yeah, it's all a bit.
0: Well, I think as I understand it, I think the last order can be made at 8 p.m.
1: Well, alcohol deliveries is also will be only be allowed between 10 a.m. and 10 p.m. with a minimum 2-hour pause. Yes, you're right. Mm. Yep, good.

0: And that was a song from Denmark here on Radio 5 EBI FM by Skipper and Co. It was the song Rude Roses, Red Roses, yes. And before, you had a party. Lisa Del Bo and her medley of songs, Party Samba de Brazil. And that kind of reminds me, Ziggy, that we are featuring Brazil on Thursday.
1: On Thursday, that's correct. I've got some facts about Brazil.
0: Should be very interesting. All right, let's have some more music here on EBI FM, and then I think it's soon the weather forecast as well.

0: You've been listening to the Tony Erickson Orchestra and the song In Mensken's Promenade, A People's Promenade, something like that. And before that, the Vikinger. Well, that's a Swedish group, and they did a song in German, and it was a Sarg Ihr. Morning Music Vitamins here on Radio 5 EBI FM with Ziggy and Dieter. Time for the weather outlook. Today, a cloudy day. The winds are southeasterly, 15 to 20 kilometers per hour, becoming light in the evening. Now, we expect a top of 17 degrees. We had an overnight low of 11.1, and currently it's 16.2 degrees in the city. Cool. It's getting warmer. Okay. Now, tomorrow, a sunny day with a minimum of 7 and a maximum of 21. On Wednesday, also sunny with 11 and 25 degrees, and then it gets somewhat warmer. 17 and 29 and a partly cloudy day on Thursday, even warmer on Friday, also with a partly cloudy day, 17 and 30 degrees. On Saturday, mostly sunny, 20 and 29. On Sunday, a mostly sunny day with 18 and 30 degrees. Sounds like summer temperatures already, which will be probably in the 40s. Who knows?
1: Oh, God. Well, we have to take it as it comes. Huh?
0: Exactly right. All right. Continues going now, the music vitamins.
1: Good.

0: Pepe Wilbeck from Finland with Rasby's May on Grease. And before that one, you've been listening to Luz Casal and the song Sombras. Morning Music Vitamins, EBI-FM. It is 21 minutes to midday. Yes, time goes.
1: Yeah. Quite right.
0: All right.
1: Yes, I've got another article to read out. Well, not. It's something to do this spring in SA, actually, and I hope a few of these things will be interesting for our listeners. So, following triumphant season, five-star reviews and widespread acclaim across the country, Arthur Miller's timeless Pulitzer Prize-winning classic play Death of a Salesman will be playing its final 2026 season in Adelaide from the 26th of September to the 4th of October at the Adelaide Festival Centre. Emmy, Golden Globe and Tony Award winner Anthony LaPaglia stars once again in the critically acclaimed smash hit production hailed as one of the greatest plays of the 20th century. And if that's nothing for you, maybe you want to go to the Grenache and Gourmet Festival. It is already running and goes until the 5th of October. Explore the flavors of McLaren Vale at Grenache and Gourmet, an 18-day celebration of world-class wine, exquisite food, and the stories behind every bottle. From intimate tasting and meet-the-maker masterclasses to paddock to plate feasts, discover the region through the eyes of its passionate winemakers and producers. And, of course, Clare Valley Festival of the Lamb. Welcome spring in the Clare Valley, where new season lamb, local produced and country hospitality take center stage. Enjoy paddock to plate experiences, regional wine, art, fashion workshops and special event across Clare and surrounding towns celebrating the people and produce of the region. And this is running from the 23rd to the 27th of September. And then we have the 2026 Hockey Australia's Women's Master Championships. And that's from the 25th of September to the 3rd of October at the State Hockey Centre and the Port Adelaide District Hockey Club. Hockey takes centre stage in Adelaide for the 2026 Hockey Australia Women's Master Championship. Cheer on Women's Masters team from across Australia as they battle it out over 10 days of national competition at the State Hockey Centre and Port Adelaide District Club. And from there we are going to the Barossa session from the 25th of September to the 5th of October. Turn up the volume at Barossa Sessions, a new music festival spanning 2 weekends. Discover live music at 12 venues across the region, from intimate acoustic performances to larger headline acts under the stars paired with the local food, wine, beer and gin. 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And then we've got the Nature Festival. This is running from the 25th of September to the 11th of October across all of South Australia. Discover more than 350 nature-inspired experiences across South Australia at this festival. From guided walks, gardens and outdoor adventures to art, music, food, well-being and Aboriginal culture, there's something for everyone, with plenty of free and family-friendly events. This year's theme, Seed, so S-E-E-D, explores how small beginnings can grow into meaningful connections with nature, community, and culture. And you can follow the We Are SA if you want to know more under www.weare.sa.gov.au. you so you can find all about these festivals and more.
0: I just wonder how all these festival and events go these days, because, I mean, let's face it, petrol is very expensive and you have to drive, even so it's more or less in the surrounding areas of Adelaide, but
1: I'm totally with you, Dieter, and it's also, when you think about, oh, it's lovely to go to the Clare Valley, it takes you about 2 hours, maybe a little bit longer. And then you want to taste wine and things like that. That actually then means you can't drive or shouldn't drive anymore.
0: Yeah,
1: or you have a designated driver. Of course, you can do that. I'm quite sure there will be little buses going up and down. But it's about the wine and other things. I like the nature festival, to be quite honest. But that's all over South Australia.
0: Yeah.
1: So don't know where to go and where to drive. You're quite right. And it's also, again, everything is more or less at the same time. So it's too much at the same time.
0: Mm.
1: And spring is longer than just September to beginning of October.
0: Yeah.
1: It goes until November. So why not spread it out a bit? That would be nice.
0: True, yes. And what I said at the beginning, petrol. This morning on the way to the station, my local petrol station, a litre of petrol was $2.35.9. So
1: 2.36 or something like that. It's amazing, and I still got a diesel car, so that's a bit, even a bit higher. But then it uses less diesel than petrol, so that's. As a petrol car, I should say.
0: Nevertheless, all the way around, everything has gone rather expensive. And for some people, they can't just afford it.
1: Yeah, unfortunately, yes. Not good.

Rune Rudberg from Norway with his song Finger Over Europe. And before that, you've been listening to Roy Orbison and his famous song California Blue. 7 minutes to midday here on EBI FM.

0: And that was a song from the Saragossa band. Samba, ole, rumba, okay.
1: Both of them is okay. It's samba nice, and rumba, yes.
0: Nice
1: okay.
0: Dancers, yes.
1: Yes, okay.
0: Mm. It's time for us to go, Ziggy.
1: Yes,
0: and I'll see you again.
1: Yes, you will see. I will be with you on Thursday featuring Brazil. So I'm saying goodbye for today.
0: And I'll be back tomorrow with another 2 hours of Morning Music Vitamins, and I hope you can join me then. Okay, bye-bye.

0: Great that you're here. Thanks so much for stopping by. So we're here to talk about the Acupuncture Awareness Month that we're in September. And I'm also very interested in the subject more generally. Can you start off by telling us about your own journey into acupuncture? What drew you to it? And what did the training pathway look like for you?
1: Well, my journey to acupuncture came later in life. I started when I left school. I went to uni and studied law and accounting. And then through my own health journey, I discovered acupuncture, and from there was inspired to learn it for myself. My learning was 4 years full time at doing a Bachelor of Health Science, majoring in Chinese medicine and acupuncture.
0: So what was it that you were doing before all this came around?
1: Before
0: the acupuncture?
1: Well, here in Adelaide, yeah. I ran a nightclub on Hindley Street called Mojo that? West.
0: Okay,
1: wow. And I was also the general manager of an arts festival in the Northern Territory.
0: Okay.
1: And worked in hospitality and things like that for lots of years. Yeah.
0: So, I mean, there's plenty that you've dabbled in.
1: I've dabbled in a lot of things, yeah.
0: What was that like, firstly, working in that industry?
1: Oh, I loved it. Yeah. I loved it. And but there comes a time when I needed to be in bed before 6 a.m. So, yeah, and I had children, and I guess that life no longer served me. And, yeah, I just fell in love with Chinese medicine.
0: What was it like back then where, you know, it was far more sort of full-on time? A lot of people were going to nightclubs a lot more often than the younger generations are now. Can you tell us a little bit about that tenure quickly?
1: Well, I think it was fun. I think people went out and enjoyed themselves. My nightclub in particular was very arts-based and community. Like, I liked to support the community, so we did a lot of art and encouraged people to come along, and it wasn't really all just about, you know, getting disorderly. And lots of my patrons there were the same patrons for years and years. So, you know, it was like a little family.
0: Was it a good era?
1: I think it was a great era. I think it was a great era to be out and about. And Hindley Street was really cleaning up its act at that point, I guess. I think Arts SA had moved into the street, and you know, we were doing a lot of work to encourage people to come and not be frightened of Hindley Street at that point. So we used to organise these big events called Open House back then, where all the businesses in Hindley Street and around the west end of Adelaide would get together and put events on and things like that. So fantastic. It was a fun time. It was a fun time. But then, yeah, I had children and it was no longer where I wanted to put my energy, I guess. So
0: that's a whole nother conversation.
1: Yes, it's a whole nother community corner.
0: Yeah, it is. I've got to ask this one question though before we move on. What was it like in the world of pre-social media back then?
1: Oh, look, I think it was lovely. I think now social media, it's great in some respects, and in other respects, I just think you know, whatever you put up there's there forever for people to see, and I just think that people's privacy is tricky.
0: Yep.
1: You know, it's tricky. I think I'm glad I got to experience life without everything being captured and recorded.
0: Okay.
1: Well, that's my own opinion.
0: No, fair enough. I totally agree. Let's look at Acupuncture Awareness Month, mm-hmm. firstly. So we're acknowledging this throughout the month of September.
1: Yes.
0: Can you tell us what the cause here is and what's behind it all?
1: Well, I guess the association wanted to clear up a few misconceptions that people have about acupuncture. A lot of people have never experienced acupuncture. People think that it is only used for pain. People think it's a little bit mystic dolphin, as in we're not really an actual medical profession, and so there's a few things that I think as an association we just wanted an opportunity to be able to clear up some of those misconceptions.
0: Okay, so I'm going to get very much bare bones with you.
1: Mm-hmm.
0: I'm a patient, prospective patient with an interest in what you do.
1: Yeah.
0: Can you explain to me what you do?
1: So

0: Basically, acupuncture is about balancing your meridians. So in Chinese medicine, we see the body as different lines of energy that that travel from your head to your feet. And when they are blocked, then our energy doesn't flow properly and we get sick. We feel pain. This is very layman's terms, but basically that's what I'm doing as an acupuncturist, is restoring the flow of energy in those meridians, and therefore your body can heal itself.
1: So typically, who would you advise to explore going down this path?
0: I think anybody who's interested in preventative medicine, so and holistic medicine. We look at you as a whole person in Chinese medicine. So it's not just, you know, you're not just a stomach, you're not just an elbow, you're not just a mental health issue. You're a whole person. And so every condition is looked at through that lens.
1: Okay. So if someone's come in specifically because they want some cognitive help or to be, you know, balanced out and restored in a way, how does what you do go about addressing that?
0: So when we go to uni, we are learning Western pathology, pharmacology, anatomy and physiology. So we have that lens as well to help us, I guess, look at you. Most people, we're not their first port of call. So most people have been to a doctor, they have a diagnosis, or, you know, they've got some blood tests, they've got... you know, they've seen a psychologist, there's been other interventions normally before people get to us. Right. I think at the moment in Australia, we're not seen as a primary health physician. So often, yeah, people have already been to other doctors. And so when I see you, I get a lot of information that I would take from you, from what you've had, you know, investigated, I guess. And then I also then, through my own lens of Chinese medicine, would be asking to see your tongue, feel your pulse, I palpate people. So I palpate your abdomen, which means feel. I feel in your abdomen and your legs and arms as well. And we look at your shen, so your spirit, like what your face looks like, your the brightness of your eyes. And then putting all of that information together, we would ask you certain questions. So things like, you know, where do you feel your problem is? Do you feel pain? What makes it worse? What makes it better? How do you sleep? How do you, you know, what do you eat? What's your exercise regime? It's quite an in-depth first encounter, I guess. Like, and for a lot of people, it's more in depth than they've had for a long time, because a lot of doctors are under the pump and people see people for very short periods of time. And so, you know, the most people's initial appointment is an hour long. And I think most acupuncturists would at least spend an hour with you in your initial consult. So it's a lot of talking and a lot of getting to know you and what your problem is. And then putting in the needles, it's like a point prescription. So it's sort of, I guess, like the doctor might write you out a script for something. We would write out a point prescription, which, and different points in Chinese medicine activate different systems in our body and release different chemicals. And yeah, so we pop them in depending on what you individually need.
1: Okay, so let's say that I'm rehabbing and I'm feeling a little out of whack.
0: Yep.
1: And I'm coming to you.
0: Mm-hmm.
1: What will a typical sort of client's overall timeline with you look like? How will you go about? I mean, obviously, that's a hard question to answer without having a specific set of parameters. But if you were to go on a real general basis.
0: Are we rehabbing physically?
1: Physically
0: rehabbing?
1: Yeah.
0: Well, normally.
1: So let's say I've had a blood clot that's caused me significant leg pain and I haven't been able to walk as well as I'd like for some period of time, and now the blood clot's gone away.
0: Yep, you've seen the doctor, you've taken the drugs, and now you need some extra help. So I would normally see a person myself. I see them, I like to see people once or twice a week for a couple of weeks. And then after that, I can generally tell you whether you're in for the long haul or whether we'll get you sorted fairly quickly. Most of my patients come, and if they've got a problem like that, it's dealt with within 5 or 6 weeks. I wouldn't think more than that.
1: Pretty quick turnaround, really.
0: Yeah, well, again, it depends on the condition that you're coming in with. If you've come in, you know, tissue takes a certain amount of time to restore and regenerate, and so with that in mind, but acupuncture is accumulative, and so it is always better to have your sessions closer together than further apart. So if you were going to have 5 sessions with me, it would be better to have them in a couple of weeks than to spread them out over a period of time.
1: So I'd be seeing you 2-3 times in a week?
0: Depending on your issue. If you want it to be resolved quickly, then yes. But right. Then you would maybe only see me for a couple of weeks.
1: Yeah.
0: Yeah.
1: Okay. Can we go back to the origin of acupuncture? When was it adopted by the Western world? How did it all come about in that sense?
0: I think that in the 70s, when China opened its walls to the rest of the world, I think Nixon, I think it was, that brought acupuncture back to America, perhaps. My Chinese history isn't fabulous, but it came to the West. It was, I think, it was westernized a little bit.
1: Okay,
0: if that makes sense.
1: Yep.
0: Yeah, I think that the translation of things are sometimes can be complicated. And it very much became, you know, I think it was a really oral tradition as well. Like there was stuff written down, but lineages were passed from person to person, you know. So lots of traditional practitioners in China and would have, you know, come through a family lineage of learning their craft.
1: Okay.
0: You know, so they're having to then put that into a modern context. I think that probably, I'm not sure when it really actually first came to Australia and that people started practicing. I definitely have colleagues that have been practicing for, you know, since the 80s.
1: And when did it sort of become mainstream, so to speak?
0: Well, I think in 2012, acupuncture was made part of the ARPRA, so the Australian Health Regulatory Board.
1: Yep.
0: And we sit under that board with, you know, alongside physios, doctors, dentists, chiropractors, you know, so we're registered health practitioners in that, and that happened in 2012.
1: Okay.
0: In Australia, yeah.
1: All right. So let's focus a little bit more on you individually. Your practice, how's it evolved since you first registered, and what do you wish you knew when you started?
0: I think that I wish I knew that I'd... It's hard. I mean, I feel very lucky. I finished my degree, and because I have a background in business, I found the setting up my business as an acupuncturist.
1: So you had the commerce
0: quite
1: already covered.
0: Simple. Yeah. You know, I found that quite simple. I think the thing is that, you know, people aren't a textbook. People aren't, you know, we learn, we do 1,000 hours at least of clinical practice before we can be registered. And
1: so what does that look like?
0: That looks like being supervised by someone who's an acupuncturist and seeing patients and then having your work critiqued by them. So, you know, you come in and I do what I do. And
1: so you're quite highly scrutinized.
0: Yeah, and another acupuncturist sits there and says, no, that's not right, or yes, that's right, or you could be doing it like this, and making sure that
1: Is it quite a nerve-wracking thing when you first start out?
0: I think when you first start out it is,
1: yeah.
0: You know, like anything new. But I think, especially when you're dealing with people's health, I think that there's a certain responsibility that we take on as, you know, to do no harm to people. So I found the business part quite easily, and I was very lucky that I got patients quite quickly, and then I got good results, and so my business grew quite quickly, and I see about 50 or 60 patients every week consistently for years now, you know, and I get good results, so...
1: Evidently.
0: Yes, but I have done lots of extra study as well once finishing my training. I think that is something that I really believe in, and I think that all acupuncturists, we're all made, you know, we have to have our registration be continually learning and developing ourselves, and I spend a lot of time every year making sure that my skills are up to scratch and that I'm up with what's happening and what's new in the world of not only Chinese medicine but also integrative functional medicine as well, because I think that Western and Eastern medicine work really beautifully together, and so I like to keep on top of it all.
1: And how do they coexist?
0: Well, I think here in Adelaide, for myself personally, I have doctors that refer patients to me. You know, we work as a team. You know, I feed back to them what I think is happening.
1: So you're part of a care team in many patients' experience?
0: Yeah, for some of them, yep. For some, no. But definitely, I do work with WorkCover. I do work with other, you know, occupational health, occupational therapists. I do GPs refer their patients to me. Some specialists refer their patients to me. And other acupuncturists, not just me. But, you know, I think a lot of us have got good relationships and networks with the main medical fraternity. So.
1: Okay. And I guess when you're starting out doing those practice hours, so to speak, it's twofold in how nerve-wracking it can be, because you've got the one element of knowing that you're practicing on live patients, and secondly, being watched by someone else is always a little bit anxiety-inducing too, right?
0: Well, I think that once you know what you're doing, and that a lot of time is spent, you know, in the classroom learning and practicing on each other before we practice on patients, but I think I felt quite confident by the time I got to doing my clinical hours.
1: Yep.
0: Yeah.
1: And what was the theory side of the study like? Was it quite a... Because, you know, I know one thing only, and that is that the pharmacology aspect of any study pertaining to a medical practitioner is generally deemed to be quite difficult. So you had that in and amongst plenty of other
0: convoluted things, I think. Oh, yes. Look, the study is actually really comprehensive. So, you know, anatomy and physiology is like from a Western perspective, pharmacology from a Western perspective, pathology from a Western perspective. Then we also did things like counselling and that sort of thing. So have that, you know, because when a patient comes in, they don't come in and say, oh, I've got liver qi stagnation with, you know, a kidney yin deficiency. Like that's not how people talk. People come in and say, you know, I've got costal chondritis, or I've got, you know, I've got stage 4 liver cancer, you know, so we need to understand what those things are. And then on top of that learning, we learned the Chinese medicine. So that's like the theory. In my degree, we had to learn Chinese language as well. We learn pediatrics, dermatology, you know, so all of those sorts of things, but from the lens of Chinese medicine.
1: And you're obviously a professional, but I do have to ask this from the human element. What's it like when someone comes in and says, you know, these are my circumstances, they're really not great, they're looking quite dire? Does it add a certain level of heaviness to what you do, if that's a situation?
0: Well, I think in anybody's story that is heavy is hard to hear. But I think the privilege of witnessing somebody else's journey, I think is, I don't know, I'm very grateful for the opportunity for that. And then I think that as practitioners, we all have the responsibility to have professional, like if I'm concerned by something I see, then I would go and speak to someone about it within my profession.
1: So you also have support services?
0: Yes, yes. Okay. And most of us, you know, we have an association that's ACMA, which you can, you know, practitioners can speak to if they are having troubles or concerns about their practice. And then within our own networks, you know, people have people that they do professional development and that, I guess, like professional supervision with. We don't have professional supervision as in it's not mandated, but for most of us, if you're dealing with a lot of heavy stuff, we all get it for ourselves or else you burn out.
1: Of course. And what are some of the more severe things that people are carrying that come and see you?
0: I mean, you know, well, their own imminent demise, I guess, is one of the heaviest to hear. I mean, people
1: So people who are at an end of life stage,
0: people who are really unwell, you know, and acupuncture offers them some relief from their symptoms. I think, you know, neurological disorders, MND, things like multiple sclerosis, where people are, you know, they're suffering on the daily, and so having some respite from that for an hour to, you know, find some peace is quite lovely.
1: Yep. So it does restore some immediate calm, especially for someone like that's been diagnosed with motor neuron disease. We're seeing right now in the public how hard things are for someone like Jai Arrow, who the rugby player who's only very recently basically come out and told the world about this disease and has had to retire a year and a half or so after finding out as still a relatively young man. He's only 31, I think. You know, we can see how degenerative it is through his case. What is the type of work that you would do for someone like that?
0: I mean, myself, I've done further study in scalp acupuncture, which we use for neurological disorders. And so you can, with somebody who has that education, have acupuncture where we needle into your scalp, and that has very powerful, actually, response. Where people, you know, I have witnessed in people going from, you know, uncontrollably shaking, not having control over their limbs, to once the needles are in, that calming down. When I first learnt it, there was a gentleman who, you know, he came in a wheelchair and he left pushing his wheelchair out.
1: Oh wow!
0: You know, so there's really. I don't know. There's great, people get great results, you know, but it's not a silver bullet. You know, people have to come and they have to be committed. And for something like that, though, you know, you're not coming once or twice or for 3 weeks, you know.
1: So for someone that's come in without the ability to be mobile and they're then pushing themselves out of your door with their wheelchair, I mean, how uplifting is something like that?
0: It's very uplifting, you know, it's very uplifting, but they're not, you know, they're not cured, but their symptoms are managed. And I think that, you know, for a lot of people, it's just a break from their daily slog of their disorder or their dis-ease.
1: Yeah. The everyday rigors.
0: Yeah,
1: absolutely. All right. Tell me about being the director of the Peak Body, the Australian Acupuncture and Chinese Medicine Association. What does that look like?
0: Well, ACMA is a representative for acupuncturists, so a representative body. And so there's five directors and we are all practitioners and we sit on the board and I guess help steward the way for acupuncture and in Australia. There's about, I think, 4,900 or so registered acupuncturists in Australia, and ACMA has the lion's share of practitioners registered with them. So we are, I guess, the peak body for helping advocate for acupuncture in Australia, and it's acceptance by the Allied Health and by the medical fraternity, and then also we provide continuous professional development for our members as well. Yeah.
1: So you're really the face of it in many a sense. I mean, you're obviously getting a lot of people like me wanting to find a way to arrange an interview with you.
0: Is that- I'm one of the faces. There's the other four directors as well, and we all sort of work together to get the word out about acupuncture and its benefits and the benefits that people can get from experiencing it.
1: And it certainly sounds like you're quite booked up at the moment, but for anyone listening who's in Adelaide and considering acupuncture for the first time, take us through how you would initiate things and how would that first session sort of come about?
0: Well, from an ACMA perspective, people can go onto the website and they can search for a practitioner that's registered in their area. So, we're wanting people to be able to access people who are educated properly and registered, so that, you know, I'm in Winston Avenue, but if you're living in, you know, the north of Adelaide, you might not want to drive all the way to see me. So by being able to search up who's in your area that's registered, I think is a good place to start for people. Lots of acupuncturists have got websites, and you can call up generally and have a chat with someone before you have a treatment to see if it's going to be right for you. For me, I've got an online booking system. People just jump online and book.
1: So getting back to the Acupuncture Awareness Month,
0: yeah,
1: and the campaign that you've rolled out. So some of the misconceptions that you began the interview by mentioning, can you elaborate a bit on that? What is it exactly that people misunderstand about the practice?
0: Well, I think firstly, people think that we're not real medicine. You know, I think people think it's in the realms of mysticism, or, you know, and that's not true. There is thousands and thousands of peer-reviewed, evidence-based quality research that supports acupuncture for the use of, you know, dealing with pain, dealing with, you know, chemo-induced nausea. You know, there's lots of things that acupuncture is definitely evidence-based, can help with. And so there's that misconception that we're not a part of that. I think the other misconception is that it's only pain that acupuncture deals with, and
1: right,
0: which is, you know, what a lot of people think. They think they have a sore back, they could see an acupuncturist, or a sore elbow, but actually there's a lot of other dis-ease that can be managed with acupuncture, like I mentioned before. So there's, you know, skin, mental health, fertility, women's health, perimenopause, you know, neurological disorders. There's so many. There's like quite a wide breadth of things that it deals with. And I think that's because we're dealing with people as a whole person. So, you know, whatever's going on for you is part of the lens that we're looking through. The other thing is that acupuncture hurts, that needles hurt.
1: So no people, matter what, someone will be in store for some pain.
0: Well, no, not really at all. No. I think it's not like an injection. It's not like, I think people expect that there's these big needles, but they're very fine and small.
1: That's where my mind went.
0: Yeah, and you can fit about 20 or 30 acupuncture needles in the head of a hypodermic needle. So, you know, they're very fine, like your hair. And so a lot of the points you won't even feel being needled. Some are more, I mean, everybody's different again. Some people are very sensitive, but for most people there's a sensation. It's not like there's nothing, but it's not a painful one. It can be, you know, dull and achy. It can feel like warm, like a warm spreading kind of feeling. But it's not meant to be sharp and burny. And so if it's sharp and burny, then you need to tell your acupuncturist it's sharp and burny, and they'll take it out and redo it.
1: So are there many common ailments that you can't cater for?
0: I don't think there's anything really we can't cater for. I don't think that we can espouse to cure anything. You know, I think that that's the thing, and that's not what it's about anyway. But it doesn't matter what you're going through. As long as you are able to be needled, then, you know, you can get the support, have your body in a parasympathetic state. And for a lot of people that have to have other interventions, it can help those interventions work faster and quicker.
1: Okay. So going back to what you were saying before about the misconceptions, you know, I just wonder why it is that your industry is still having to validate itself as a medical practice, so to speak, when it's clearly out in the public eye. You see all the health insurance ads all the time mentioning it. Why do you think there's some people that are just so closed off to the reality of it?
0: Well, I can't speak for everyone. Look, I think there's politics with everything. And I think it's people's preference as well. When I know for my own health journey, when my friend first said to me, "Oh, you should try acupuncture," I thought they were crazy. You know, I had no idea what it was. And I was like, why on earth would I want to do that? And then, you know, but I'm a kind of person that tries things. So I went and had a go of it. And I was like, oh, wow. And then, you know, obviously I changed my whole career path.
1: Yeah.
0: I think that I had never experienced such, I don't know, like peace. It was very calming, and I was, I don't know, very relaxing, very deeply relaxing. And for me personally, I was glad that I had had a go at it, and I had put my own, you know, biases aside to have a go at something. And I mean, my patients I find in my clinic, often some of them come because they've done everything else, and everything else is just, you know, everyone's got to the point where they're like, I can't help you anymore. I can't help you anymore. I can't help you anymore. There's nothing else we can do for you. We could try this other drug, you know, but we don't think it's going to work. And okay. So out of desperation, people come, and then they're like, oh, wow, I wish I'd come, you know, before. I wish I'd come years ago.
1: So is that the common feedback that you get?
0: Yeah,
1: you wish people knew about it before?
0: 100%.
1: Wow.
0: You know, and I have people that come and see me to disprove it. You know, they come and they're like,
1: really?
0: I think this is rubbish, and I'm here because I want to, you know, I want, you know, to prove to you that it's rubbish. And then I go, okay, whatever. You know, it's not going to be for everybody, but once, you know, if you've actually have a go at it, you know, most people are like, oh, wow. Some people don't like needles, and that's fine, you know. I think that that is a reason that people sometimes they're a bit scared, because we're going to, you know, they don't know exactly what's going to happen, and it is different. So, but I think that, you know, you're supported through that by the acupuncturist, you know. Like on my first appointments with people, I never leave the room. I stay with them on their first appointment because I want them to... I want them to feel comfortable and safe. And if they don't like it, I want to be there to be able to take the needles out, or to, you know, to say that, no, that's actually how you're meant to feel. You know, some people are like, am I meant to be feeling this sensation? You know, and you're like, yes, you are. That's normal and safe.
1: So is that kind of how a normal appointment will play out, in the sense that it's almost like being in an MRI at some point, you know, the door's shut and then...
0: No, you're in a, like my, like I'm in a, like I've got a room and it's got a bed in it. It's beautiful to lie in. It's nice. There's things to look at. You know, it's not like being in an MRI machine.
1: Yeah.
0: I think that.
1: But you will leave the room at times beyond someone's first appointment.
0: Beyond someone's first appointment, I do leave the room, and people are left by themselves to relax and sleep and have a rest. Permission right. to day sleep.
1: Yep.
0: Yeah. So, yeah, they relax for half an hour with their needle in by themselves. I do a type of acupuncture. I generally only use one needle, and so that's very different to a lot of acupuncturists, but it's what works for me. And so, for my patients.
1: So why is that, can I ask?
0: It's just a
1: preference.
0: No, it's just the type of acupuncture that I do. There's quite a few different lineages of acupuncture, and the one that I practice mainly, I've studied all the others, but the one that I mainly practice is just one needle.
1: Okay. And I mean, there's so many different paths we can go down, you know, just learning more about the practice of it. How's the actual, how is the concept of it regulated in Australia? How's the industry regulated?
0: So it's regulated by ARPRA.
1: Okay.
0: Yeah. So that's the board that we sit under, and they regulate all health professions in Australia that are registered to keep the public safe. And so they, you know, they have rules about the level of education that's required to practice. Acupuncturist is a protected title, so you couldn't go out tomorrow and just set up shop and decide to be an acupuncturist, or you'd be in lots of trouble. They regulate the level of education, like skin penetration, the way that we deal with complaints. They regulate, I guess they regulate the whole profession, how many professional hours we have to do every year to maintain our registration.
1: What does that number look like?
0: We do, I think it's 20, you have to do 20 hours a year of further education every year. Most of us do many, many more than that. I would do, you know, at least 100 hours every year extra myself of continuing development, but we are required to do 20.
1: Okay.
0: And so that's like most of the other professions have the same requirement. So.
1: And generally speaking, what type of crossovers do we see from practitioners in acupuncture? Where else might they have worked, or might they be leaning towards if they're going somewhere else? Where does it all fit in?
0: Do you mean as in I came from my background into it? That sort of
1: another medical field.
0: Another medical field.
1: Yeah. Do we see much crossover?
0: Where people are leaving acupuncture to become different professions.
1: Yeah, or coming to. Yeah.
0: Or coming to. I think that, no, not really. I think nursing, there's a bit of crossover. People that are nurses become acupuncturists. People, I think the nutrition space, I think within Australia there's, well, that's one of the other misconceptions, which is about dry needling and acupuncture. And then
1: I was going to ask you about that later
0: and
1: on.
0: And them being different to each other. And so for a lot of other professions, you know, they do dry needling, which lots of people confuse with acupuncture because the needles are similar. So
1: they're different practices entirely?
0: Different practices entirely.
1: Right.
0: Yeah. So dry needling is what you might get from your chiropractor, masseuse, physiotherapist. It's the level of education. Obviously, they have to have their degree, but dry needling is often a weekend course. It's something that they do for continuing professional development, as opposed to a whole qualification in. You know, whereas acupuncture is a 4-year health science degree. So there's that difference in the level of education. But then also the model that it's used in, dry needling was developed by physical therapists that used to inject into a trigger point with a needle with something in it. You know, I think they used to use B12 or saline, things like that, into the point to trigger it. And then they decided to try a dry needle, something without anything in it. And that's where dry needling came from originally.
1: Right.
0: Yeah.
1: Okay.
0: So it's into the trigger point of a muscle to help that muscle release the trigger point. So in Chinese medicine, we call that ashe, which is where there's a pain, there is a point, along with the other 360 acupuncture points that are written down about. Anywhere that you have pain in your body can be treated locally.
1: Yeah.
0: Under the model of acupuncture, but most acupuncture, you don't put the needle where you have the pain.
1: So for a aging person that mm-hmm. doesn't have any known ailments, but they're just slowing down,
0: mm-hmm.
1: Why would they be best advised to come and see you? What could you do for them?
0: Well, I think the thing is that when you're in balance, you don't get sick. You know, or you know.
1: So you're coming at it from the preventative angle.
0: Preventative stage, yes. Chinese medicine has always been a preventative medicine as opposed to reactionary. So, you know, if you're in balance, then you don't need the doctor.
1: So, I mean, there's a likelihood that they might be saying goodbye to the morning swim in 5 years or so if they don't take up something like acupuncture.
0: Yes, and yes, but also I think, you know, if that's what they're choosing, I think that acupuncture is one of many things that we can choose to help us along our health journey. And, you know, movement, you know, in under the banner of Chinese medicine, there is like Tai Chi and Qigong, which are keeping moving, you know, our lifestyle, what we eat. You know, what we're nourishing our body with.
1: Mm.
0: I think there's lots of different things we can do to help ourselves so we can keep swimming.
1: Yeah, absolutely. What kind of advice do you offer there, or where does the consultation go where someone might come in and say, look, I've got this and this wrong with me and I also eat this and this. How can I do better?
0: Yeah, well, for me, we do all of it. So I would be looking at you as a whole person. So what do you eat? How do you sleep? You know, what are you doing to get out? How are you connecting with other people in your life? You know, and encouraging all of those behaviors. In Chinese medicine, food has different properties and energetic, the way it moves your energy, but also like it can be different temperatures. So hot, cold, cool, warm. And so, you know, in the midst of winter, we don't want to be eating ice cream. You know, we're just so it's balancing those sorts of things. So making sure that we eat warm, easy to digest foods, you know, so we can get the nourishment out of them as our body slows down as we age, that sort of thing.
1: Philosophically, are the teachings that come from acupuncture based on a certain lifestyle of the Chinese at a point in time?
0: Well, I think so. Traditionally, I think that is how the teachings first came. It's like watching nature and then watching, you know, the microcosm of the macrocosm, applying the external to the internal. That's sort of acupuncture at, you know, Chinese medicine at its thing. Acupuncture is just one of the branches of traditional Chinese medicine. But I think that the philosophy of it has developed as the modern world has developed, you know, and we've, you know, you can see, you know, like someone has gone to the trouble of working out how, say, different medications are seen in a Chinese, you know. We look at people's blood results and we can see that we can sort of translate that to the Chinese medicine lens, if that makes sense.
1: No, it does. Does certain people's use of medication become preventative for you at all?
0: From an acupuncture point of view, not really, other than really like blood thinners and things like that, where, you know, we don't want to be needling someone unless... If somebody is on medication and I'm concerned about it, I always ask them to ask their doctor, tell their doctor that they're having acupuncture or they want to have acupuncture. I like to work, you know, with other people. I think that having acupuncture doesn't mean you don't see your doctor. It's not a one or the other.
1: Yeah,
0: sure. You know, it's definitely It's definitely a combined effort. And I think that the more of my patients that do combine the both together get the best results.
1: Okay. And I'd like to ask you a bit about preparation before someone comes to see you and what they could do after they've had a session with you.
0: Yep.
1: In order to make sure that they're in the best condition.
0: Mm-hmm. So before someone comes to see me or any acupuncturist, generally we like them to have had something to drink, had something light to eat. Nowadays, with all the fasting that people are doing, sometimes people come and they haven't eaten anything or drunk anything before their appointment. And I think that it's best to have eaten something light and had some water before coming, or a warm tea. And then loose clothing, you know, so you can easily get access to people's limbs and arms.
1: So comfortable.
0: Comfortable. We want you to be comfortable. Sort of you're going to be lying down. Yeah. Some distal acupuncture, you know, we just use from the knee down and from the elbow down to your wrist. But, you know, I think loose, comfortable clothing that you feel comfortable in. Some acupuncturists will, you know, you do disrobe, but then you're covered with towels and, you know, so you know, it's always very safe and you're covered. We just want people to feel comfortable. For my practice, people stay clothed and I just, you know, need access to their limbs. So cool and easy, comfortable clothing. And then afterwards, I think just being kind to yourself. Take care of yourself, do something nice, eat something warm and nourishing. You know, I don't think hitting the pub straight after is the best idea.
1: So is there a staple of a form of diet that you stick by, or that you, I mean, let's say I'm coming in for the purpose of wanting longevity. And mm-hmm. that I don't have any particular issue with my body. I'm just aging and I want longevity. Where are you going to steer me towards as far as food goes?
0: Well, I think depending on your body type, your metabolic profile, I think warm, easy to digest food is always good. Protein, a rainbow of nutrients, you know, warm veggies, you know, salad. Those sorts of things. I think we don't want the processed food, ultra processed foods, you know, alcohol, lots of coffee, lots of, you know, cold, hard to digest foods, but, you know, mainly warm, yeah, warm, easy to digest, nourishing, array of choice, I guess. Some people obviously, you know, have presentations that require them to have restrictions in their diet. You know, if you come in with diabetes, you're going to be told perhaps that sugar's not for you, you know, and you need to eat more protein. If you come in and you've pulled a muscle and you know, we want you to have more protein in your body to help your body rebuild. You know, I think if you've got a cold or a flu, you know, we want you to eat foods that support your system dealing with that. You want to take the load off your digestion so your body can heal.
1: Do you consult pregnant women?
0: Yep.
1: Are there any difficulties that come with that? Or anything that you would particularly recommend?
0: Well, there's certain points that we don't needle when you are pregnant.
1: Yep.
0: Up until 36 weeks. When then we start to add back the needles that are contraindicated, I guess, through pregnancy, in order to help prepare your body for birth. So, but again, it's all about the individual person that's sitting in front of you at the time.
1: Okay.
0: So, you know, Jane that's pregnant and Mary that's pregnant, they might have two different treatments. They'll get two different lots of advice, you know, depending on what their story is and what they need.
1: Yeah, absolutely. Yeah. I'm with you. So after the inaugural September campaign. What do you hope Aussies will understand differently about acupuncture, and where do you see the profession going next?
0: Well, the hope is that Aussies will just, feel more comfortable to give it a go. You know, that there is a lot of benefit to be gained from it, and that there's really no harm in trying. And that they feel safe and they've got a way to access someone who they can confirm is well trained and has the skill set required, I think, you know, to help with those decisions, so people can trust that they're getting somebody who has put in the hours and has the knowledge.
1: Can you diagnose people?
0: With
1: anything?
0: No. So from a Chinese medicine point of view, we give you a diagnosis through that lens, but no, you're not coming in and I'm not saying, oh, you know, you've got cancer, you've got a hypothyroid, you've got this,
1: But you can relate everything back to the fundamental teachings.
0: Yes. Yep. And so most people are coming in saying, oh, I've already got this diagnosis. And then from there, we go, well, that's interesting. And then we look at it through the lens of Chinese medicine.
1: Okay.
0: Yeah.
1: Very interesting. And do you do a lot of travelling in and amongst Australia or overseas for conferences?
0: Yep, I do. I do. I do a lot of travelling wherever I want to learn is happening. So over to America, you know, a lot of acupuncturists travel to Europe. Lots of acupuncturists have master's degrees and PhDs, and, you know, it's not... And depending on your interest, what you're interested in, but I would travel, you know, at least, I don't know, 4 or 5 times a year. I go away to learn. And then sometimes things are here in Adelaide. Adelaide's a bit of a tricky city as far as, you know, who comes here to teach. Often we as Adelaidean acupuncturists have to travel to the eastern states. But it's all part of the game. So nobody really minds. And absolutely. Now there's online as well, you know, that which is like a whole new, I guess, avenue to be able to learn without having to the expense of travelling. You know, back in the day you'd have to get on the plane, and now you can just sit at home in your slippers and learn, you know, amazing things and have access to amazing information.
1: Have you gotten front and centre of online resources at all? I assume during COVID you were doing a fair few sort of...
0: Well, no, acupuncture can't really be given to you over a screen.
1: in terms of just like consultations, though, that are maybe a bit more educational, did you...
0: From me, from a learning perspective, I spent, you know, COVID, I still saw patients every day during COVID. So yeah. I didn't have to stop seeing patients. I think there was 3 days that we weren't allowed to see patients in the time of COVID here in Adelaide.
1: Yep.
0: You know, there was different rules. Obviously, we had to have spaces between clients, clean everything between each, you know, which we do anyway. But all of that stuff being a little bit more so people weren't seeing each other. The patients weren't meeting in the waiting room. But, you know, I still practiced all through COVID, which I think, you know, was a great value to people being able to connect with a human when a lot of people were stuck at home, and then also taking that load off the hospital. If people with a cold could come and have a treatment and don't progress to needing emergency care, then, you know, we're all working together to have a healthier Australia.
1: And would you say that once one's issue improves, or once they're feeling good again, they should continue to see someone like you in order to keep those checks and balances going for them?
0: Yeah, well, for me, basically, you know, people come and they have an acute presentation and I'll deal with that. And then after that, I put people onto maintenance, which is generally like, I like to see people at the change of the season is a good time to see an acupuncturist where our, you know, that the outside is in flux and our inside is often in flux. So flu season, gastro, all of that sort of those disharmonies come often with the change of the seasons.
1: Do you have a busier season at all? Sorry to cut you off.
0: No, I'm busy all year round.
1: All year round.
0: All year round. But I think I notice at the change of seasons, you know, that people will come in and everybody's had a cold or everybody's had gastro or, you know, that kind of thing where I think disease presentations come in lots, you know, with the changing weather.
1: Yeah, totally get you. And personally, Bryony, do you have a way that you like to switch off?
0: If
1: you get afforded the time, I'm assuming.
0: Yeah. No, well, I like to go walking. I like to walk along the beach. I like to be in nature. I like meditating, doing yoga. You know, I think that I like to have a treatment myself. So I will go and visit my friend down south who's a practitioner, and we swap. You know, she gives me a treatment, I give her a treatment. There's that sort of... Wow. You know, so I make sure that I'm healthy and...
1: There's something refreshing about that.
0: Oh, it's great.
1: As a patient hearing it, though.
0: I need to take care of myself. If I'm no good, then I'm no good to anyone. And you can't pour from an empty cup. And I think, especially as practitioners, we need to take care of ourselves in order to be able to help other people.
1: No doubt. Well, Adelaide-based ACMA, that's Australian Acupuncture and Chinese Medicine Association Director and Registered Acupuncturist Bryony O'Callaghan, great to sit down with you during this Acupuncture Awareness Month. Very happy that I got to have this education. And yeah. I hope all of our listeners will now be strongly considering the practice.
0: Yep. Well, thank you for having me.
1: That was great to chat. And that's another episode of the Community Corner right here on 5EBI. Back with you next Monday. Thank you.
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Good afternoon, everyone. It is 2 o'clock. 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

0: Good afternoon and welcome to the Ukrainian Community Radio Program on 5EBI 103.1 FM. I'm Ludmila with Vlasta at the helm, doing all the technical work, for which I thank you very much indeed.
1: Welcome.
0: Thank you. Very, very much, much appreciated. And we do hope our program will enlighten you to some degree and give enjoyment of our beautiful music. If you've had a birthday since I spoke to you last, I wish you many, many happy years ahead in well-being for the future. And I'm going to give you before we start anything more, I'm going to give you some information regarding what's happening. I'll have to do that after the next round of songs, because I just haven't got it in the right place at the moment. And our program for this afternoon is going to be on leadership. But we'll start off with our wonderful musics.

and that was a lovely group, trio, Svitlitsa. The two of them are Canadians, and one is Ukrainian, but they do a wonderful job. Now, I have to tell you a happening that's happening in our little Adelaide Ukrainian Spring Market. Vesnyany Yarmarok, that means, on Saturday. It's on the 10th of October from 9 a.m. till 3 p.m. at 427 Port Road, Croydon. Traditional Ukrainian food and homemade treats, and I'm talking from experience. I mean, the ladies will get himself all working on Saturday very, very hard indeed, and for this big, big event. Homemade treats, not second-hand, but pre-loved books and clothes, musical performances, activities for kids, FPOS facilities available as well too. So come along and support St. Michael the Archangel Ukrainian Orthodox Church and meet up with friends that you don't see for 12 months or end, or even more than that. That's a good way to spend a whole day in lovely company and food and just everything. So remember, 10th of October.

and that was the same group because I'm featuring them there. They've got some lovely works, and we don't get to often hear them because from being overseas. But I will play after some of what we're going to have for the leadership tonight's program. All right? Now, it's leadership. However, we live in an uncertain world, and it's understandable that many Australian workers are therefore unsure about the future. Leaders will have to inspire them and be innovative, able to change the way things work and make people think differently, as former British Prime Minister Tony Blair advises in his book, Leadership. I think I'll have to turn around and get it because it is very, very interesting as well too. Liberate your talented young people, particularly in the tech sector. In virtually every country in the world, there are smart young people switched on to technology who, if they're enabled, will invent applications, start small companies that can grow, disrupt traditional business models, and do so with speed. We spend a great deal of time discussing leadership in Australia, and yet we all recognise leadership when we see it. But I can't recall any leader, male or female, promoting the pluses and pleasures of leadership, saying how enjoyable leadership is or how much fun it can be. Believe me, it is. It's exciting to have a vision and persuade the others to follow you in an attempt to make it happen. One world leader stands head and shoulders above today's other global leaders, and that is Volodymyr Zelensky, President of Ukraine. When the rogue in Moscow, Putin, invaded Ukraine in 2022, he underestimated President Zelensky's courage and leadership qualities. Zelensky simply did what an effective leader should do. He led and inspired his fellow countrymen and women to stand up against that invasion. What brave and gutsy people Ukrainians are. And so it is their president. Reports suggest that Putin thought his criminal invasion of neighboring Ukraine would be over in a couple of days. President Zelensky has given the world a lesson in leadership. Leadership, what a contrast he is to President Trump. But we'll get on with wonderful music right now, and we'll get on with leadership just after that. Thank you very much, Valencia.

I only hope that all of you understand the Ukrainian language and what beautiful, beautiful words they are of some of the songs as well too. Now, and getting back to our unforgettable ITAA, what a contrast he is to President Trump, about whom New York Times said in 2022, he, Trump, soiled the image of his country and reshaped it around his grievances and inadequacies. So how then, in 2025, could the citizens of America vote in a convicted felon as President of the United States of America? They have forever tarnished the image of the land of the free and the home of the brave and the office of the president. Then, surprisingly, I thought on New Year's Eve of 2024, with only few weeks to go until President Trump's inauguration, Australia's former Prime Minister Scott Morrison was a guest at Donald Trump's party at his lavish home, Mar-a-Lago, in Florida. Mr. Morrison posted a picture of ex-formerly Twitter of himself and his wife, Jenny, with President Trump and his wife, Melania. Mr. Morrison was clearly enjoying himself, but I was immediately reminded of the old system about friendship. You are the company you keep. Leadership is not a popularity contest, so many leaders want to be liked and allow their judgment to be swayed by their misguided belief. The people you lead don't necessarily have to like you, but they must respect you. They must be able to trust you and to make the right decisions to get the job done, to be reasonable and to trustworthy, and to have ethical beliefs. These attributes are crucial to a leader's success, especially these days when so many Australians distrust politicians and business people.

And I hope that you enjoyed the music of Susvitja. And this brings our program to end this afternoon. This concludes our program for today. We thank you for your company. Please tune into our other Ukrainian spoken programs on 5EBI 103.1 FM. And try a little kindness to one another with a smile. Please take care on the roads as well too. Till next time, looking forward to your company. Ludmila and Vlasta, thank you very much indeed.

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1: 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Esa was ala him bisna ando hana attau sia Flimkin. Le jay am chandra li kom bil radio tal komuta matia fo lin ku stazion etniku. 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O 5EBI is celebrating 50 years of multicultural radio. 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
1: Last time we left the story in the year 2005, where we mentioned that Samantha Chivers was acting musical director after the resignation of Rosemary and Pasquale resigned as musical directors. At the invitation of the Victorian St. Albans Good Friday Association, the band journeyed to Melbourne on the 12th of April to take part in the Good Friday procession, playing Marci Funebri. The streets were lined with admiring people as we played the very solemn funeral marches. Next day, at the Easter celebrations, our Victorian audience were wowed with the band's performance, especially when a young 10-year-old Lauren Grima, Ray and Rita Grima's daughter, backed by the band, sang the great song from the film Titanic, My Heart Will Go On. It was lovely, and it was received with outstanding ovation. Good on you, Lauren. Starting on the 26th of May and working for a few more days, the band took on a new and challenging project. Grateful for the use of the Morialta Uniting Church, the band recording its first CD after much blood, sweat and tears by the devoted bandsman and conductor John Catcuti. It was a wonderful achievement, with the great technical recording assistance and equipment by Adam Ind and the clever graphic design work for the CD cover by his wife Trish Nee Borch. We thought it was a great achievement. It seems every year brought its occasions of grief. For me, the 26th of May was the saddest day of my life, because my dear daughters Trish and Jeanette, we lost our dear mum, my wife Doris. And after the battle with cancer, Doris was a committee member for a number of years, but also an ardent supporter of the band since its inception, possibly because of my heavy involvement of our beloved band. Rest in peace, my dear Doris. In July that year, our committee was elected with Andrew Caruana as president and John Catcuti was retained as conductor and Samantha Carabot as assistant. For their 20 years of dedicated service to the band, these members were awarded honorary life membership. Charlie Baldacchino on saxophone, Joe Camilleri on trumpet, Joe Carabot on baritone, Susan Fiorita Nee Pace on trumpet, Mably Mifsud on saxophone, Richie Saliba on tuba, Joe Catcuti on bass drum, Ron Borch on trumpet, John Catcuti on trumpet, Catherine Catcuti on euphonium, and Samantha Carabot on tenor horn. Several of these musicians had also served on committee and had also been awarded the honorary life membership previously. In addition to these awards, Alfred Pace was awarded with the Service Life Membership for 18 years service as a flag bearer, and Joe Catcuti was awarded the Member of the Year. The band performed at Maltese events of Good Friday Procession, St. Mary's Feast at the Guild, St. Gaetano's Feast at the Senior Citizens, the Maltese Day at Salisbury with Macassar, the Vittoria together with the Maltese on Band of Victoria, and also travelled to Melbourne for the Feast of San Gaetano as guests of the St. Albans Marita Band in August. The band was once again invited to perform an outdoors concert for Anzac Day at the Cross of Sacrifice in the city. and of course it also took part in the processions and concerts in the Italian feasts of San Libero at Locklis, Madonna di Martiri at Port Adelaide, Christ the King at Hectorville. After this hectic year, the band enjoyed a lovely Christmas party at the splendid location of Thorndon Park. 2006. Anniversary celebrations with Thanksgiving Mass and social gathering at the Maltese Cultural Centre at Beverley, where Father Gabriel officiated. On a more somber note was the news of the death of our good friend from Victoria, the late Joseph Muscat, founder and conductor of the Maltese Band of Victoria. Joe was an inspiration to our band. He composed for the Maltese Queen of Victory's band, In Nutal Banda, the band hymn. He also donated many pieces of his own compositions to our band, including a Maltese medley and the centenary of our homeland. The Maltese Queen of Victory's Silver Jubilee was celebrated with a gala ball at West Croydon RSL Club. At the gala jubilee, our band new uniform was released, comprising of the grey Australian Akubra style hat, black trousers or skirt for the girls, white shirts with the embroidered band logo, an elegant grey blazer, also with the embroidered band logo, complete with the tie embossed with the band logo as well. The arduous task of finding a clothing manufacturer for these items of clothing at the right price was Rossi Borge's project, which he achieved expertly to dress the band with such an elegant uniform, and what's more, at an affordable price for our band. The band was lucky to have such a dedicated worker as Rossi to advance our band forward. Speaking of dedicated and band enthusiasts, it would be remiss of me not to congratulate Ray Grima for his zeal in accepting to be chairman of the 25th anniversary subcommittee and also the band's webmaster. The St. Paul feast the band performed was under the musical director Sharon Burgess, a highly qualified musical teacher and a very charismatic conductor who blended in so well with the Maltese band. We dutifully performed our annual Good Friday Stations of the Cross, performing funeral marches at the Locklis and the Imnaria Feast of St. Peter and St. Paul, the Our Lady of Queen of Victory's Feast together with the Maltese on Band of Victoria. We also performed at the St. Catherine Ball and Feast at the San Gaetano Feast for the Senior Citizens Club in Kilburn, and also played concerts for the Feast of St. Mary for the Maltese Guild at Beverley. On Anzac Day, the band once again performed open-air concert at the Adelaide Cross of Sacrifice, and at Hectorville we performed in the procession and concert for the Italian Feast of Christ the King. At the AGM, President Carmen Spiteri was elected as president and Sharon Burgess as our musical director. To finish off the year, the bandsmen and friends celebrated our Christmas party in the beautiful Thorndon Park, where the children had a wonderful time playing in the open space. 2007 was another very eventful year. In February, the Maltese Queen of Victory's band celebrated its 26th anniversary with a cruise at Port Adelaide on the boat Dolphin Explorer, where about 80 people enjoyed the celebrations cruising on the waters. The band participated at St. Paul's Feast at Locklis with a procession and a concert afterwards in addition. The Maltese Queen of Victory's band was also invited by the Maltese Community Council to participate at the Maltese Culture Afternoon at Regency Park Aged Care and performed a concert and displayed a band memorabilia exhibition. The band was also invited by Macasa to the Marian Celebrations Festival held at the Marian Shopping Centre. It was a very successful exposé. In April, the band performed its Marche Funebre at Lockleys Stations of the Cross and also performed the annual concert for the Anzac Day in the Adelaide Gardens by the Cross of Remembrance opposite St. Peter's Cathedral. The AGM this year was a special one because of a special presentation where 25 years of service awards presented to Charlie Baldacchino, Ron Burch, Joseph Camilleri, Joseph Carabot, Joseph Ketkuti, Samantha Chivers, Nee Carabot, and Richard Saliba. Members were invited to a free sausage sizzle. President Carmen Spiteri, newsletter editor Samantha Carabot, musical directors Sharon Burgess, member of the year Carmen Spiteri. On several occasions, the band performed at receptions for dignitaries. On the 8th of August, they performed for the Prime Minister of Malta, Dr. Lawrence Gonzi, and his wife Catherine, in the Adelaide Town Hall. The occasion was hosted by the Adelaide Lord Mayor, Michael Harbison. Much of the to the pleasure of the people who attended the Anzac Day March in 2007, the band performed the annual outdoor concert by the Cross of Sacrifice, situated by the War Memorial Garden in North Adelaide opposite the cathedral. The band also performed for the Feast of St. Mary, for the Maltese Guild, also for the St. Catherine Feast at Kilburn, and at Lockleys for the St. Paul's Feast, the Mnaria Feast, and also funeral marches on Good Friday. For the Italian community, the band performed at the St. Lucy Feast at Newton, for the San Ilario Festa at Seaton, and in September travelled by coach for some 2.5 hours all the way to Port Pirie to perform for the feast of Madonna di Martiri. And here we'll leave the story till we meet again.
0: Il-Kumitat ta' Santa Katarina jixtieq li jafza li imqada il-ħadd mhux se jkun hemm il-lunch tas-soltu. 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

0: Did you know 5EBI holds a community broadcasting license specifically to provide multicultural programming for Adelaide's diverse communities? That license is more than just permission to broadcast. It's a commitment to serve people from many cultures, languages, and backgrounds with programs that inform, educate, and connect communities. 5EBI was created to ensure multicultural voices continue to be heard on local radio. 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As a licensed community broadcaster, 5EBI must stay true to its multicultural purpose and continue supporting diversity on the airwaves. Without multicultural programming, many communities would lose an important connection to language, culture, and local community life. 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

но реже говорю об этом. Люблю нежней.

Did you know 5EBI holds a community broadcasting license specifically to provide multicultural programming for Adelaide's diverse communities? 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It's a commitment to serve people from many cultures, languages, and backgrounds with programs that inform, educate, and connect communities. 5EBI was created to ensure multicultural voices continue to be heard on local radio. That means preserving language programs, sharing cultural traditions, promoting community events, and providing information that matters to multicultural audiences. As a licensed community broadcaster, 5EBI must stay true to its multicultural purpose and continue supporting diversity on the airwaves. Without multicultural programming, many communities would lose an important connection to language, culture, and local community life. 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
3: Hi Adelaide, you are listening to Radio Adelaide on 5EBI 103.1 FM. And today with us we have a very special guest. His name is Noman. And without further ado, I'll let my guest introduce himself for the audience.
6: It's me, Javoy Novipat. I'm here with Abrar, and we are very excited to see what questions he has for me.
3: Yes, so for those of you who don't know you, I'd like to ask you first to introduce a little bit about yourself and which program you came into and what are you doing currently.
6: All right, so I came to Adelaide in 2023 January to do a Master's of Cybersecurity. I have a background in software engineering and I have done a Bachelor's of Computer Science. And yeah, I currently work as an IT support technician at First Focus. And is there anything else?
3: No, that is a lot. So let me just take you back to a memory trip. So when you first came to Adelaide and when you were back in your home country, So what was the feeling like? What made you choose Australia?
6: I want to make it out. Secondly, a big motivation for me was the temperature. Mm-hmm. It may surprise you, but my brother lives in Canada. I really wanted to be with him initially. And then every single day, like, I'd call him and he'd complain about how cold and miserable he was. And then I thought, maybe I shouldn't go there. So we picked Australia and it's been one of the best decisions I've made. Pretty happy here.
3: Right. And that's interesting because, yeah, a lot of people chooses like different countries based on weather and stuff. Yeah. But actually, when you land to that specific country, the reality hits in. So when you first came into Adelaide, the first 3 months, how was it for you?
6: I partied the first 3 months I was here. Like, I just made friends and I'm extremely extroverted as is. But those first 3 months, I really pushed myself to go out of my way to meet all kinds of different people. First 3 months, I was just going to any networking event I could find, social events, parties, wherever. I could just meet people and make friends. And I think it all paid off because now I have a very, very healthy social life and I have a good network of people that are very, very helpful. So, yeah.
3: Right. For those of you who don't know, Noman was also the president of the previous Pakistan Student Association Club, if I'm not mistaken. And I think extracurricular activities and stuff like that actually helps to build a lot of potential skills. For example, communication or be it socializing with people, and it creates a lot of job opportunities as well in the long run, I guess. So if you want to describe your experience about being the president and how was it for you?
6: We started the PSA as a group of just four people in a room one day, and we were like, where there exists like an Indian society, we should have a Pakistani Students Association, just to like, we should have one. So we made it like almost as a joke, and we were filling in the paperwork and we were like going around knighting each other saying, you are now hereby the president, you are hereby like the vice president. And that turned into, next week we should all just hang out, you know, as jokes. And so we made it like a WhatsApp group for jokes. And then one thing led to another, and we had, I think, 50 people in the first month or something. We didn't even know there were that many Pakistanis in the city. And funnily enough, they were, like, both Pakistanis, but, like, also non-Pakistanis. It was just anyone. We'd meet on the road. We'd be like, hey, this society currently has nothing to do with Pakistan. Just come. We'll have fun. We'll have samosas and chaats and, you know, we'll just hang out.
3: That's also interesting because I also came to know about you through that club. And you hosted a lot of events earlier as well. So because also when I came into Adelaide, for you, it must be a lot of parties and stuff. But for me, it was kind of very lonely because I did not have a lot of friends. So I was actually on the lookout for stuff like this. Yeah. And so thanks to you for creating that club and making more people socialize.
6: I'm so glad I could help. Yeah. And I have so many people come up to me and say something like, we made some of our closest, bestest friends because of the PSA. And that really warms my heart. Mm. The event that I remember I've definitely seen you at was the mock wedding.
3: Yeah.
6: And the reason I did that event was because that's an event that sort of happened at my uni-

0: Australia, what did you miss the most about Pakistan?
1: Oh, I would have to say I missed food for sure.
0: Mm-hmm.
1: And I missed just the general freedom I had when I was living at home with my family. Because when you come here, you have to like clean up after yourself. You have to make your own money and do all of that stuff. But when you're at home, you kind of it's a privilege, but yeah.
0: Right. Yeah. Back in home, we didn't used to have to do anything. Like everyone has done for us. But here, we have to do everything on our own, be it laundry, be it cleaning, anything. So I think it also helped me to become more independent.
1: Mm-hmm.
0: If I see myself living in my home country, I think I wouldn't be this independent.
1: Yeah.
0: For example, I can cook my own food, I can clean, I can do everything.
1: Like, absolutely.
0: I'm one man here right now.
1: Yeah.
0: But back in our country, it's a bit difficult to do that because you're always spoon-fed, you know?
1: Yeah.
0: Yeah.
1: I mean, again, it just speaks to the privilege that we had back
0: true.
1: Home, and it was again at the back of the labor of the people that put in all of that effort. And yeah, other than that, absolutely. I remember my brother and my dad used to say things like, oh, when you have to do it like by yourself, what will you do? And my answer was, when it will come to it, I will deal with it. And I have. And also, I was really old when I came here. I was like 24 when I came here. And I think I was old enough to know what kind of decisions I should be making or the effort I need to put in to sustain myself rather than just go out and just have fun.
0: That's interesting you mentioned about your age when you came in here. So I would like to ask you about one thing, that is, like, when people first decide to come to Australia, either they're in their bachelor's or they're in their master's. So what is your opinion about someone coming into Australia for their higher studies in their bachelor's?
1: If you want to spend, yeah, sure, go for it. I don't think I personally have a preference. I think I benefited from it because I came from my master's, because I was mature and smart, and I had work experience, so I knew how corporate worked, and I knew how, you know, networking worked or LinkedIn worked, like all of that. I'd done it before, so it was
0: exactly. Coming to LinkedIn in a moment. So for all our listeners who are listening to 5VBI 103.1 FM, you can join us and in this conversation through a phone call. So if you just dial in 8211-7066, I repeat 8211-7066, then you can join in for a chat. So going back to our LinkedIn. So how important do you think is setting up a LinkedIn profile for, you know, job opportunities and stuff like that here?
1: Very important. I don't know how much it paid off for me personally, but when I was applying for jobs, I had at least one interviewer say, oh, I liked your LinkedIn. Like, that's it. And my LinkedIn was just me talking about my life very candidly.
0: Mm-hmm.
1: Like, I see a lot of LinkedIn profiles with a lot of, like, AI content and just everything trying to be perfect. And my LinkedIn was just me talking about my life and saying haha and lol in the middle of my post. And it helps. It helps build character.
0: Yeah, that's interesting. Also, if you want to share a little about your job experiences here when you came to Adelaide first, how was it? And right now, how has it transitioned into?
1: That's really funny because when I first came here, I applied for Woolies and Coles and like any job I could get my hand on, and I got rejected from all of them. I applied to JB Hi-Fi and I got rejected, and I was really offended. I was like, what's wrong with me? So I went around and I spoke with a lot of my professors, my lecturers, and I said, hey, I would really like a teaching role, because back in Pakistan, I worked as a teaching assistant for a little bit, and I landed my first ever job in Australia as a teaching assistant for algorithms and data structure analysis at the University of Adelaide, because I was studying there. And then one thing led to another. Another professor said, oh no, one of my tutors is sick or is leaving the country or whatever. And then we got more work. Another professor reached out, another. And then before you know it, I was working 24 hours every week as a teaching assistant, which is very good money, by the way. Highly recommend.
0: That's amazing. Well, viewers, we'll be back soon after the song plays.
1: All right.

0: Hi Adelaide, we are back live again, and you're listening to 5EBI 103.1 FM Radio Ada Adelaide. So let's get back into our conversation. I was talking with Naomi about the experiences and cultural differences here in Adelaide, Australia, and compared to his home country, Pakistan, and my home country, Bangladesh. So now let's talk about a bit more about your family. And do you miss your family a lot here, or what was your experience like when you just landed in Adelaide? Were you feeling homesick or not?
1: Oh, definitely not for the first 2-3 months. Shamelessly, yeah. I was just so happy to be here. And again, I was socializing, making friends. Something that changed after those 3 months was that I just started video calling back home on a daily basis. Like, I would just, and they wouldn't, like, it reached a point where they stopped caring. They were like, why are you calling us, dude? Go live your life. I was like, no, tell me more about the weather in Lahore. That's missed home.
0: Right. And I also like to talk about a very controversial topic, that is paying like tuition fees. Can you actually pay your tuition fees working in Australia, or you think it's really hard to manage that on your own?
1: I think it's very hard to manage that. I don't think I would be able to. Like, I've covered maybe 2 trimesters, and the last 2 trimesters was I was making decent money and I was saving quite a bit because I don't spend on anything. But other than that, my dad had to help with the fees.
0: Right.
1: But I meet people who have done it, and I'm in awe by how they do it. But yeah, apparently it's possible. It's a skill issue for me.
0: Shout out to all the dads and fathers who has helped us through our studies and has brought us here where we are right now. Yeah. Thanks, Dad. So yes, and also if I like, I want to ask you about like your first corporate job. You know, so because it's very hard for students to find a job after they graduate, but I have seen students who has got their first job or landed their first job even before graduating. So what was your experience in that field?
1: Yeah, a student who got a job before he even graduated, shout out to Abdul Karim, my housemate. He did a fantastic job of looking for jobs. For me, I graduated and I got really lazy. Like, I graduated and I love teaching. That's a passion of mine. So I just kept teaching. I started working as the associate course coordinator for a few courses at the University of Adelaide. I was still doing teaching, like tutoring, and then I was doing lecturing at a college in Adelaide. And I got so addicted to just teaching. And then I realized, like, to stay here, I kind of need like a full-time job in my field. And that's when I started looking for it. And I got a few interviews by just grinding. And I think the number one thing that helped me was just putting it out there. Like, I would complain about looking for a full-time job to not just my friends, but strangers. Like, I would go up to random people like, oh, I just really need to find a new job, and I'm looking for a job and blah, blah, blah. And funny thing is, the job that I now have was, like, a good friend of mine referred me, my housemate referred me to the job. He was saying, okay, you've been complaining about not having a job for so long, here is one. And then a lot of the other interviews I got was basically through people who were like, oh, I know this position is open, you should 100% apply. And they don't even have to be like in with the manager to get you that role. No, just being in touch with people who know of job openings is more than enough.
0: Yeah, exactly. Interesting thing you mentioned about referrals. Yeah. So someone who has just landed in Adelaide and doesn't know anyone, how do you think he should get a reference from someone?
1: Spend 3 months making friends. That's what applied to me. I spend every moment of my life making friends, and I love it. And I think it's really, really important to put yourself out there and to meet people you wouldn't normally meet. Go socialize with people you wouldn't normally socialize with. We get so comfortable in our little circles and in maybe the same ethnicity or maybe the same language or whatever you pick. You get stuck in it. The number one thing to do is just break out of that and try to meet as many diverse of people as you can. And so we're so lucky to be in a place like Australia where it is very diverse and there are all sorts of people there. And yeah, use that. Go to network, go to quiz nights, go to pub crawls. Even if you don't drink, go to a pub crawl. Why not?
0: Just exactly, yeah. I think also what worked for you was because maybe you're extrovert and you're very social and outgoing as a person as well. So I think that helps in the long run as well to build up networks and references too.
1: Yeah.
0: And yeah, so also if I take you back to your country, Pakistan, and what is your favorite food of Pakistan?
1: Oh, I love a beef nihari. I'm not that big of a foodie, to be very honest with you. I eat two meals every single day. So it's every day I wake up, I have the same chicken. And every day before I sleep, I have the same beef, minced beef. And I'm a very boring person that way. But I'm going back to Pakistan next month. And the one thing I cannot stop thinking about is like kebabs. It's right. Like chicken kebabs. I can't wait to have them. Brain masala. I never liked brain masala growing up, but oh my God, do I want brain masala right now. It's, yeah, just that with everything.
0: Yeah, that just made me hungry talking about food. So, yeah, also if you would like to say something in your own language to all the audience that's listening, what's your take on that?
1: Oh, अब मुझे आपने बहुत ऑन द स्पॉट डाल दिया मगर खुश आमदीद टू ऑल माय फॉलोअर्स एंड फ्रेंड्स ये तो आधी इंग्लिश थी माफ़ करना मैं बर्गर हो गया थोड़ा यहाँ पर रह रहे के ओके
0: 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So that means welcome. Yeah.
1: Oh, sweet. That's so cool. That's cool. I did a genetic test. I'm like 25% Bengali, brother. I'm up there. I want to use.
0: Exactly. And also, if you let me take you back to the moment where you felt the lowest in your life in Adelaide. Was there any specific moment where you felt like, I don't know, I wish my family was here with me today or something like that?
1: I laugh about that moment because it's the moment I started looking for jobs and I had to lock in. So to lock in, I uninstalled Instagram. I like stopped going out as much. And I, it's funny because I straight up found God during that. Your boy was praying at least one time a day. Your boy was praying and I was, yeah, just like applying and like self-reflecting and meditating. It was crazy.
0: Yeah.
1: But it helped.
0: Yeah. That's very refreshing and interesting to know. Well, audience, now it's time for another song. We'll be back again soon.

0: Hi, listeners. Welcome back to 5VBI 103.1 FM. And you are listening to Radio Ada Adelaide. I'm your host, Abrar. And let's get back into the conversation. So, Nomi, tell me a bit about... I think this might help a lot of students as well.
1: Yeah.
0: The first thing is PTE. And how did you actually prepare for it? And what was your experience through it?
1: I prepared for the PTE with my very good friend, Abdul Kareem. We were just sitting there. We were housemates. We got our laptops out and we were just going through practice tests together. And I think we both each gave like two practice tests and then we just went and we gave them. I got very lucky. I got really good. I got 90.
0: That's like the perfect score, right?
1: Yeah.
0: That's amazing.
1: But I think that's also because like back home I was speaking English. All my university life, all of my friends spoke English. They were all a little burger. And that helped, I guess.
0: That's amazing. Okay. And my second question to you is like applying for the TR or the temporary graduate visa.
1: Yeah.
0: And do you think you can do it by yourself or you need to hire some migration agent or lawyer, something like that?
1: Absolutely, you can do it yourself. If you are smart enough to complete a master's degree, you can apply for the TR yourself. It's literally just they give you a checklist of documents you need to submit, and it's fill in the blank questions. That's it. Just be like, you can ask other people. You can ask me. Drop me a text. Ask me what else we need to be careful about. Mm-hmm. Other than that, it's super simple.
0: Yeah, so listeners, anyone listening to this, if you need any help with it, you can contact Nomi directly.
1: I might regret that.
0: Yeah. So now also let's also talk about your experiences and your friends in here. Like, what do you have the most beautiful memory in Adelaide?
1: Ah, my most beautiful memory. Great question. I would say it is... fragments of memories of me hanging out and laughing with my friends, and I've done quite a bit of that, alhamdulillah. Like, I've been so lucky with the friends that I've made. We've gone out together, we've had picnics together, and then just like gone on trips together, we've gone stargazing together. And I think all of that, piece by piece, my entire experience of Adelaide just boils down to the amazing people I've met and become friends with. And I'm so lucky to have them in my life. And a lot of them refuse to let me leave the city ever because some of them threaten my life and say, hey, you are not allowed to leave Adelaide because it would suck.
0: Yes, I think it's the company that matters more rather than the place.
1: Yeah, absolutely.
0: A lot of people feel Adelaide is not that lively.
1: Oh, dude, don't get me started on that. So many people complain about Adelaide not being lively. You have to make friends. You have to put in the effort. You need to find your family here. Other than that, people are like, oh, there's no events happening. Make it happen. Do it yourself. I have so many friends here that now do their own events within Adelaide. I was talking to you about my friends Aditi and Vrinda, who do Echo Arts. I have my friend Krish, who does Polyvibes. I do Borderline Funny. Anyone who says that, oh, I wish there were more things to do in Adelaide, make it happen. We have friends like who host dinner nights. We have friends who host trips within South Australia to explore Ember Stays. There's so much happening in Adelaide, and it's because people make it happen. So just make it happen.
0: Well, listeners, we are coming to an end to this show. However, we do not want to end it, but every good thing has an end. And with this, we end our show and our today's episode. Thank you for listening and joining us. Thanks a lot.
1: Thank you.
0: Bye.
1: Bye.
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0: Welcome into my queendom. 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

0: now.
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0: 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The time is coming up to 8 o'clock, which means it's time for Breakfast Without Borders.
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0: It is Breakfast Without Borders, and welcome along to the program. It's Tuesday, the 22nd of September. You're with myself, Ellis Gelios. I'm thrilled, beyond thrilled,
1: in fact, and very joyous to be joined by Chris on the mics today. Chris, how are you doing?
2: I'm doing very well, thank you, Alistos.
1: Very good.
2: Great to be here in the studio.
1: It's nice to see you all enthusiastic and raring to go, like always.
2: As soon as you and Miss Helen walk in, that's it.
1: Correct.
2: I'm buzzing. I don't even need a coffee.
1: It's the similar quartet to open the week as per normal. And Helen also joins the fray. Hello, lovely Helen.
3: Ellis, how are you doing? Pretty good. And I love that word, joyous.
2: Joyous.
3: I love when you said joyous and it just, happy, joy. Happy, great for a Tuesday
2: happy
3: morning.
2: Joyful people.
3: Joyful
2: who
3: people
2: sang that?
3: We are.
2: Who sang that?
3: Oh, I didn't know there was a song called
2: Joyful People. Yeah, R.E.M. Come on, you guys. Oh. Keep up.
1: I'm not quite a treasure trove of musical hits like you might be, Chris.
2: You are with Greek
1: DJ
2: music.
1: Chris. Not even.
2: Greek and dance floor, come on.
1: Well, Paddy would say otherwise.
3: Well, Chris, you are a rock star, being a drummer.
2: Thank you.
3: Adelaide, South Australia.
2: Watch out, Adelaide, for the Entertainment Centre tour.
3: Oh,
2: yeah,
3: get
2: it's
3: your
2: happening.
3: Tickets fast.
2: Absolutely.
1: Whoa.
2: I had a dream last night.
3: Oh,
2: I'm
3: okay.
2: Diverting the topics here. Yeah, I was with my bandmates and we were to do a gig at a pub. Amazing pub. No idea where it was. We'd rocked up on a Saturday and they said, no, you're due tomorrow night.
3: Oh, no.
2: And I thought, well, that's not good because I've got to work on Monday, which, of course, I'm not working anymore.
1: Yeah.
2: So it was just bizarre.
1: Wow.
3: Oh, dear.
1: Rare to remember a dream, Chris.
2: Yes. Yeah, it is rare. Yeah.
1: It must have been a highlight.
2: It must have been a highlight. It's a future career.
3: Oh,
2: I almost got the gig.
3: Almost. It might be a sign.
2: Yeah, I think it's a sign. Get back to work.
1: It's like me, Helen, when I have dreams of, year eight getting on the bus and I've missed the bus.
3: Oh.
1: And then I wake up and I'm 32 years old.
2: Oh, dear.
3: And he still missed the bus.
2: A metaphorical missed the bus. Yeah, I love it.
1: Oh, boy.
2: Oh, dear.
1: Oh, boy. What's going on this morning?
2: Do tell.
1: Tuesday, the 22nd of September. Well, there's a lot to discuss, including roles in Hollywood and who should get what role.
2: Oh.
1: Should it matter at all?
2: I don't know. Should it?
1: Should it?
2: AI or which actor gets what part?
1: No, there's a real... people feel a bit offside about a certain actor whose persuasions are much the other way as to what they're being cast as.
2: Oh.
1: And
2: that's interesting.
1: People are speaking out about it. But then again, isn't the whole point that you're portraying someone that you're not?
2: Ah.
1: Isn't that what acting is?
3: I love the idea of women now, you know, playing roles where it's always been... Like, I was hoping James Bond would be a woman.
1: You know,
3: I've been saying
1: disagree.
3: It.
1: Disagree. Wow. Highly disagree.
3: Well, there you go. There you go. Already.
1: You can't change the character. You can have whatever actor you like, but the character's a male, Helen.
2: Well, it's a bit like Doctor Who when Doctor Who went female.
3: I reckon we could have a Jamie Bond easy.
2: Jamie, I like that.
3: Jamie Bond.
1: That would not be good.
2: Jamette.
3: Well, I'm out of this conversation.
1: Thank God that won't be happening.
3: Wasn't there, who played Bob Dylan? Wasn't it a female? There was some movie. Come on, guys.
2: Really?
1: Bob Dylan was played by...
3: A female.
1: James Franco, wasn't it?
2: Yeah.
3: No, but also I think there was an Australian. Who's this? Cate Blanchett. Didn't she? Look, I never saw the movie, unfortunately, so I'm really throwing myself out.
2: Wow.
3: But I think, you know, because didn't it show me at different phases and she ended up playing that male role? It
2: vaguely rings a bell, but anyway.
3: Yeah, maybe I'm wrong. Let's research.
2: We'll ring up the research department.
1: Very vague.
2: Get onto it.
3: All right.
1: Mealtime importance, you'll be on board with that, Helen.
3: I will, and I think it's gone out the window.
1: Do you and David love the old TV dinner movie?
3: Hang on, are we talking about sitting around the table or?
1: Yes, the art of sitting around the table, is it fading?
3: It's gone. Completely gone. Well, you know, the nights I'm home, he's off at the gym, or when he's home, I'm off at my dance session. And it happened even with our kids.
1: And you've got grown-up children now.
3: And even with the children, Ellis, three of them, they were, you know, after school, I was here and there. They had different interests, activities, sports, music lessons. It's gone. Which is sad.
2: Sad.
1: What do you reckon,
3: Chris? It's a good thing.
2: I think that's tragic.
3: It is tragic.
1: It is actually quite
2: sad. We deliberately sit down at the dining table at least three or four times a week. for
1: well, it's good to hold that.
2: Yeah, absolutely. Oh, I set the table, candles, all.
3: Oh, candles as well.
2: Oh, yeah. It doesn't matter what's been put on the table. It's about sitting down and having a chat about the day.
1: Wow. Oh,
2: then retire to the lounge if necessary. But yeah, we do that a lot. Nice. Quite often we don't even get to the TV. We just end up chatting and have a nice glass of red or two. And
3: oh, lovely.
2: There you go.
3: What about you, Alice?
1: I'd love that.
3: Yeah.
1: I don't remember the last meal time I sat down for, unfortunately, as sad as that is.
2: Yeah.
1: I genuinely don't remember it. But I'd love it.
2: It's good
1: to
2: do. Phone away.
1: Do it again.
2: Do it again.
1: I'd love to do it with other families. Yes. I love the guy in 1 hour photo.
3: Which one? The one, what?
1: Robin Williams in 1 hour photo.
2: Oh, I don't know.
1: He sort of immerses himself in other people's families.
2: Oh, really?
1: You know, he develops their photos so often in a week that he becomes a part of them in his head.
2: Yeah. Really?
1: That's like me when I have meal time with another family.
2: You've been adopted.
3: Tell you what, when I get together with mine, I'll invite you, Alice. How's that?
1: Thank you.
2: Hey, there's an idea.
1: That's nice of you.
2: Phone-free zone.
3: You could invite him with the candles and everything, Chris.
2: Yeah. We'll have a romantic dinner.
3: Yeah. The three of you.
2: A bro dinner.
3: Mind boggling.
1: Yes. Lovely. Oh, there's nothing more that I want than to third wheel Chris and Sula.
2: Don't worry. There'll be, as you would in the Netherlands, there'll be an invitation which says, start at 7, leave at 9.
1: No, strictly what time that your invitation ends.
2: And the hint is when the coffee comes out.
1: Yeah, okay.
2: On your bike.
1: Good. Good to know where you stand.
2: Yep.
1: COVID certificates.
3: Mm.
1: Remember when they were a thing?
2: Yes.
1: It wasn't that long ago.
3: No, it was
2: wasn't
3: not.
2: That long.
1: Yeah, but, you know, a lot of people, including people that I might associate with routinely, went and got forged COVID certificates.
3: No way.
1: Yeah, well, you say that, but now nobody could give a damn. Could anyone give a damn, really?
2: Ooh. If you're an employer, you would.
1: Do you think anyone cares now?
3: Okay.
2: As an employer, I would.
3: Well, I was going to say.
2: A, you're cheating. B, there's insurance issues
3: related to that. There's
2: huge legal implications. At least in Australia.
1: Look, in the time, yes. But now, I mean, if someone came out and said, oh, you know what, my COVID certificate was illegitimate.
3: Ooh.
1: Do you, I mean, I can't think that anyone would really care.
2: Oh, well.
3: Depends. We'll have to get into that.
2: You got two in the studio, we do. So there you go.
1: Yeah, well, you guys are surely in the minority.
3: You could tell me, and I'm not going to go and ring the police, okay? I just say, Alice.
1: I'm not sure they would do anything anyway if you did.
3: Well, we'll have a bit of a chat about
1: that. Do you think they would?
2: Let's get them on the dial. Let's get the commissioner.
3: Well,
2: come on.
3: This particular person that we are going to talk about, Alice, they are.
2: Yeah, they are. They're in trouble.
1: They're in trouble.
3: Big trouble.
1: Yeah, I mean, they're a public figure, so it kind of makes sense.
3: Massive but responsibility.
1: If it was anyone else, I would dare say no one would care. No one would give a damn.
3: Like, so if a nurse went and got a false certificate and she's found out today,
1: and it came out now,
3: she would not be in trouble?
1: I don't think anyone would care. Honestly, I really
3: don't. But legally, she would be. Her employer would have to take action.
1: Probably.
2: Yeah, absolutely.
1: Yeah. Retrospectively, still, it kind of makes me think, you know, is it that relevant today?
3: They broke the law.
2: That's right.
3: I mean, they chased criminals for years and
2: years. Chasing Alan Jones from stuff he did 4 years ago.
1: You're talking about an illness that now isn't even legislated against. I mean, I could be in here right now with COVID and the two of you could just be sitting there and...
3: Well, excuse me while I dial 000.
1: I don't have to do anything with COVID. I'm not obliged to do anything
3: now,
1: with it.
3: Now?
1: Yeah.
3: Now.
1: I could be sitting here right now and you guys could know it and there's no law protecting anyone.
3: But then you were required, Ellis.
1: Yeah.
3: And we all had to comply.
1: True.
3: And we had to abide by the laws.
1: True.
3: It was very different scene back then.
2: Mm.
3: Until we all got vaccinated, or most of us.
2: Yes.
3: Yeah. So,
2: this is right. Mm. Anyway.
1: It's true.
2: Moving on.
1: We'll have the debate.
3: We will.
1: We'll have the debate.
3: We will.
1: That and throwing the towel in to go move to Asia.
2: Oh, it's like throwing the towel in to go to Adelaide.
1: Just forget about it all and go move to Asia.
2: I'm loving it.
1: You know, I used to grow up with a bunch of people, and one of them actually did it.
3: Yes.
1: But I had a few friends back in the day who, you know, they were from Darwin, actually, and they said, I'm not really bothering in life because I'm just going to move to Bali and marry well in Bali.
2: I get it.
1: And and life, been there? I don't have to amount to anything in life because I'm just moving to Bali.
2: Yes.
1: And everything will be easy.
3: Well, that's interesting.
1: And then one of them did it.
2: Yep.
3: And still there loving it.
1: Yeah, and lives a high life in Bali.
2: Yep. And a lot of people do it in retirement too.
1: Yeah.
2: Because you can live like a king or queen in Bali or, well the topic is Thailand, I think.
1: Thailand,
2: many other places, yes, yeah, absolutely. Wow. So,
3: but how old was your friend, Ellis?
2: Excuse me.
1: At the time,
3: yeah,
1: when 17.
2: He did. Wow.
3: No way.
1: When he had the thought bubble, he was 17.
2: That's interesting.
1: He's now 32. Wow.
3: And he moved there when he was?
1: I think he was in his mid to late 20s when he moved there. Yeah.
2: Okay. There you go.
3: What can I say? I mean, if he's happy and fulfilled and that's what he wants out of life.
2: Yeah.
1: Happy as Larry. I think owns two Airbnbs there,
3: wow.
1: Lives, you know, almost in a hotel type of thing.
3: Really? Good luck to him.
1: Married a local and
3: did
1: exactly what he told us he would do.
3: So there he is productive in one way with his life.
1: Yes, but he floated is what happened. You know, he said, you guys are all worrying about the day-to-day rigors, and I'm just moving to Indonesia, and it's all going to be easy for me.
2: Yeah.
1: And it ended up being exactly the case.
3: Good luck to
1: you. So good on you, Anthony.
3: Yeah, good on you, Anthony, if you're listening.
1: We'll address that later on. That and much more. It's Breakfast Without Borders. Stay tuned.

0: And we did kick off this morning with, what is her name, Vanessa May with Von London nach New York, popular German singer. I think she's going from London to New York. Oh. And we also heard from Gökhan Tepe with Girl Askim, popular Turkish singer. If you've tuned in, welcome. 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Breakfast Without Borders is the show, and I'm Helen, and I'm here with Ellis and Chris. Now, we did touch on this a little bit just before in the intro, so to speak, so we're going to stick to it. Now, this is what I'm talking about. Switzerland captain Granit Xhaka is under investigation over claims he obtained a forged COVID-19 vaccination certificate in 2022. The 33-year-old Sunderland midfielder, who was at Arsenal at the time, posted that he had a mistrust of the vaccine and made a mistake getting the certificate instead of asking proper questions. He says he will cooperate. Swiss prosecutors in Lausanne confirmed they are looking into whether a false certificate was obtained when they were needed for travel and venues. The Swiss FA says Xhaka has withdrawn from their upcoming Nations League games against Scotland, North Macedonia, and Slovenia. Okay, boys, should this carry any relevance in 2026? Anyone?
1: Yes.
0: Yes.
1: Yes, it should.
0: Yes, it should.
1: Let me elaborate. When COVID hit, it basically changed the medical system in Australia. Now, most people wouldn't have a clue what I'm talking about, but I worked with the intensivist at St. Vincent's Hospital in Sydney. And
2: is it the biggest public hospital in the country, St. Vincent's?
1: Good question. Yeah, good question. I don't know, but it is big.
2: Yeah.
1: And this guy happened to be my neighbour, coincidentally, in Elvina Bay, but also I was there because, unfortunately, my late wife was admitted into the COVID ward because there was nowhere else to put her. So I was surrounded by these, everyone who was basically dying of COVID. But what this guy said was that afterwards, he said that the positive of COVID was that, the COVID outbreak was that it made the government link all hospitals nationally with a whole new program of admitting patients for whatever the disease was. It wasn't just COVID. They said we were completely separate entities. But importantly, what I saw in that place was, unfortunately, a lot of people were simply dying of COVID. And it was awful. So their whole intensive care unit was full of people with COVID. Now, bad luck if you had a heart attack or, you know, lung infection, whatever it was, there was nowhere to put you. And that lasted for months and months and months. So it totally changed the dynamic. So another, let's call it plague like that, is a major issue. So the point of people who were cheating in this instance, where he wanted a certificate to say, I've had the COVID vaccine, blah, blah, blah, that's fine for his own personal importance. But had he had vaccine and given it to someone who was susceptible and they died, then they could technically be charged with manslaughter. So, because he knew that he had COVID. I'm assuming he had COVID, okay, but we don't know that. But let's say he did, and he's falsified to say, I'm fine, I've been vaccinated, everything's fine. But he might have been a carrier. We don't know. It could be any disease. And that's now becoming quite an issue. The other positive of COVID is that now companies have realised, do not come to work if you're sick. I don't care what you've got, don't come to work. Mm-hmm. That's what insurance is for. That's why we pay insurance companies to cover you when you're not here. So if you decide, oh, I'm okay, and this happens to my dear fiancé all the time, people come in with their little kids and say, oh, Johnny's not going to school today because he's unwell, and he's coughing his guts up in the salon, and then suddenly 10 people have got a cold or the flu or whatever it is. Now, same story. Imagine if there's a little old lady who's in her late 80s getting a haircut. She's susceptible to this flu, picks it up, dies. Not nice. So yes, we could all say, oh yeah, 4 years later, who gives a damn? I'd say there's two precedents here. A, he's lied. B, the ramifications of what could have happened, probably didn't happen, but could have happened, are very serious. And having been in a COVID ward, which most people would never have seen, it is horrendous when families are struggling with someone who's dying from what seems like a cold, you know, for all intents and purposes. And most of us got it at some stage.
0: Sure.
1: So, yeah, I really struggle with the concept of just letting him go. He's
0: but
1: cheated.
0: Can I just, but today, like, you, let's go with the example of the old lady. You know,
1: yes.
0: The thing is, though, where's today, if, you know, is the police going to burst in and charge that person who coughed?
1: Oh, of course not. Of course not. But it boils down to common sense and training.
0: Well, yeah.
1: I think we all went through a lot of training during COVID, or education, sure, probably a better word, of, you know, wear your mask, do this, do that. And that continues today. You still see a lot of older people walking around with masks on. They realise the only way to stop something going in is to cover your face. And it's been done for years in Asia. No one bats an eyelid about wearing a mask in Asia, well before COVID. That's just normal. I'm on a train, I've got a cough, I'm not going to give it to you, so I'll wear a mask. No big deal. So personal responsibility for their own health and other people's health. So it's a difficult one. I could see, it happened years ago, but you could say, there's a lot of people in the media at the moment who are being charged with something happened years ago. Does it matter now? Yes, it matters to the people that they
0: have been affected by them. That they've broken the law,
1: Yeah, exactly.
0: Yeah. So, I mean, this event here relating to this Granit Xhaka, it does carry significant legal repercussions. It has triggered a live criminal investigation.
1: Yep.
0: And immediate sporting sanctions. He was dropped from the Swiss, although it says he, but he was dropped from the Swiss national
2: team. They're playing some meaningless games, and of course,
0: besides
2: in the public eye, they're going to say, there's a controversy here, let's drop him for the next few games.
0: Besides,
2: if it was a World Cup, they wouldn't be doing it. I guarantee you that.
0: Okay.
1: But even that smacks of hypocrisy. The World Cup will let him go, but the local cup will ban him. I mean, come on.
2: It's just meaningless games coming up, which is why they're doing it, because they're grandstanding and they're saying, so there's this controversy in Martin, we'll stand him down, but I guarantee if it was a significant tournament, they wouldn't do it. They wouldn't get rid of their captain.
0: And if convicted, he could be up for 5 years prison or a very Okay, I know, but it's there, okay?
1: But it's no different to taking drugs.
0: The team, the footy team, or the managers, they have to show account. They have to take action. And who was the tennis player?
1: Djokovic.
0: He didn't vaccinate, so he just stopped playing, I remember. He didn't continue, did he?
2: He was deported, I think.
1: Eventually, from Melbourne, yes, that's right.
0: But he did not go on court. He did not play.
2: But it's different, because that was then. It was in the moment. Now's now.
0: But then you were required legally to provide. That's the difference.
2: True.
0: Then you were required by law to provide the certificate or whatever was required.
1: That's right.
0: And as I pointed out, you know, like imagine being a nurse or that sounds horrific, Chris, and being a nurse with your false certificate around people that haven't got on.
1: And you've passed it on, yeah.
0: Yeah.
1: And the point is the various strains that were out there were traceable, so it could be traced to that individual.
2: Yeah.
1: And imagine if it was your mum.
2: Well,
1: who
2: picked
1: it up because of him. He cheated.
2: I just feel as though, I mean, in no way am I a COVID objector or an anti-vaxxer or anything like that. But I just think, quite honestly, what are we, 5-odd years on, there have been so many inconsistencies it's hard to go back to my 2021 self, which was that, you know, back then I was very intimidated and uncomfortable with the idea of being around someone that was unvaccinated or potentially had COVID.
1: Yes.
2: But so much has come out since that, you know, I'm sort of indifferent about it. I'm not entirely convinced by some of the science, I have to be honest. And, you know, all the Fauci stuff that we've seen lately hasn't helped that. But what I would say is that, I wasn't entirely comfortable with getting the vaccine either, but I had to get it, and so I got it. Other people cheated their way out of that, like Granit Xhaka obviously did.
1: Yeah.
2: And, you know, I knew people that cheated their way out of it. They didn't have to, you know, selfishly, maybe, some might say, they didn't have to go through the uncertainty of being vaccinated and what it might mean in terms of, you know, potential ramifications of how your body would respond to the vaccine, et cetera, et cetera. You know, they got to enjoy the same liberties that I had to sacrifice some certainty for, you know, to get my certificate. They didn't have to do.
0: No.
1: There you go.
2: And I would say that that still angers me.
0: Yes, of course.
2: It angers me a lot.
0: That's okay. But
2: in terms of the actual, the overwhelming science about, you know, who was, whose safety was compromised and who wasn't, et cetera, I just think 5 years on, so many inconsistencies have been laid bare that you can't really now hold it against someone that, for whatever reason, objected to complying.
0: But also, I got vaccinated. And, yeah, because we even heard certain deaths occurred through vaccinations. Of course, there was that. And, you know, and it's not like we knew what to do. The government knew. There was a bit of all that trial and error, absolutely. But I did it, not for myself. I had my parents, two elderly people that I had to go and visit. And I would never forgive myself if
1: you passed it on.
0: So that's another angle. But this guy here too... Also, I'm guessing he's a role model.
2: Yeah,
0: young kids
2: definitely.
0: Look up to him.
2: Yep.
1: Mm.
0: Their hero, their idol. And now, you know, and he lied.
1: Very good point. Yep. Oh, he got away with it.
2: And many people did.
0: I appreciate that, Alice, but unfortunately he's been made, all right, the scapegoat. I don't know what you want to call him, you know, but I'm sure there's young kids with, you know, and he lied and they look up to him. And some young people, in fact... for them, that's their guidance, their guideline, and
1: well, you know, exactly. To me, it's like Lance Armstrong. He denied emphatically. He never took drugs. He was the world's best cyclist. Yada yada yada.
2: Well, hold on. And destroyed. You're conflating lying and cheating here.
1: It's the same thing. This guy got a COVID certificate illegally, so he can continue playing. What's the difference? That's cheating.
2: Well,
1: that's like saying, oh, well, I did my blood test. Well, actually, I didn't do my blood test. I gave a false blood sample, which is exactly what Lance Armstrong did.
2: No, I'm not sure.
1: You're
2: I
1: right
2: agree
1: to
2: with
1: go.
2: That.
1: Off you go. And
2: I'm
1: look
2: not sure
1: how,
2: I agree with
1: and
2: that.
1: Look how many people got destroyed from that. He took them to court, sued the hell out of so many other cyclists who knew he was on the drugs. And still denies it to this day, even though he's admitted it.
0: I wonder if his
1: unbelievable.
0: I wonder if his club knew this guy and were okay with
2: they
0: that.
2: They certainly would not have.
0: Yeah, no. You don't know.
2: Because Arsenal were a central London club at the epicentre of the NHS all that. There's no way they would have
0: agreed.
2: You know,
0: well, there you go.
2: That for him.
0: And unfortunately, Arsenal now have to show their accountability and they have to take the correct action. There's that side as well. They can't just say, oh, it's all right, it happened years ago. There's
2: let's call it what it is. It's a whole bunch of bodies here pretending to care because no one truly does. I'm not going to say that 5 years on any of these parties actually care what Granit Xhaka did 5 years ago.
1: I think that's the point. Why is it coming up now? Why didn't it come up then?
2: You're correct. If it's such a big deal, why are we only learning about it now?
1: That smacks
2: why
1: of
2: why would we
1: politics.
2: Ever learn about it if it was crucial?
0: So he didn't confess it now, is that what you guys are saying?
2: Yeah, but why is he confessing it now? Because he feels like now it's not really an issue anymore.
1: Or someone's got something over him. Who knows?
0: Well, I was going to say, why do it at all? Yeah, I mean, what does he gain by confessing it now?
1: Exactly. There's something. There's more to this story.
0: So
1: than
0: he maybe jumped ahead of it.
2: Maybe he's, jumped before he's been pushed.
1: Yeah, well, that's true. Yeah, exactly.
2: It could be the case.
1: Yep. And next year's contract, we're going to knock off a couple of mil.
2: What's interesting about Granit Xhaka is that his performances have gotten way better with time. So when he was the Arsenal captain around this time, he was quite a mediocre player, I have to be honest.
1: He had an incentive.
0: What does that mean?
2: Week in, week out, he was always sort of the scapegoat for Arsenal underachieving. Since then, in his later 30s, which is very rare in the game of football, he's really matured a lot as a player and is a lot better these days. So maybe had that not been the case, he may have never made this admission.
0: That's it.
2: If he was still a maligned individual on the field.
1: He matured and developed a conscience. How about that?
2: Maybe.
1: Yes.
2: Maybe. Oh, well. It's a cool name. I like the name.
1: What's
2: Granit Xhaka.
1: Granit Xhaka.
0: It is pretty cool.
2: I wouldn't mess with that name.
0: No.
1: Rock Jack.
0: Is that where Rock Jack? Good one. Oh, well.
1: How about that?
0: How
1: Best
0: about
1: move
0: we?
1: On. I think we've covered
0: Let's
1: that
0: move
1: one.
0: On with some music.

0: Oh, yeah, that I like was, that beat.
1: That
0: yeah.
1: was yeah. Hamat with Woo. Mustikama. And love it. Sorry, no, that was Accent with Si Me Quieres.
0: Si Me Quieres.
2: Is that a great band? Song?
0: Yeah. No, that's not Greek.
2: What was it? Oh, I don't know, but they should Accents be a WOMAD.
1: Accent was not Greek.
2: Bring them to WOMAD.
0: It was Spanish.
2: They were good. Was it?
1: It was very Espanol.
0: Espanol. Like.
2: I was Greece. Just hearing the hey.
1: No, no, no.
2: That'd be great at WOMAD.
0: No, you Greeks
2: 10,000 people?
0: No, Greeks go oppa. Oppa. Yeah. And you should know that. No,
2: no one invites me to Greek dances.
0: I'm very surprised.
2: That's sad. It's tragic.
1: You should know that by now, Chris.
2: I should. Fail.
1: Prior to that, we heard from Havart with Mustikama. And you're listening to Breakfast Without Borders on this Tuesday morning. Good to be by your side and to have also Helen and Chris by my side. Let's go to an interesting little yarn that has emerged. So a 23-year-old who was working 15-hour days across three jobs in the UK.
2: Like you do.
1: Poor girl. Mm. She has decided no more. Sayonara. It's cheaper and slower to move to Thailand. Throw that life away, forget about the UK, and move to Thailand. Sophia Molson now lives in Chiang Mai, where she pays about $940 a month for a luxury unit with a pool, about $94 for bills,
0: oh, goodness.
1: And $107 for a motorbike with fuel at $9 a tank.
0: Oh, my goodness.
1: All Australian, by the way.
0: Wow.
1: Mm. Meals are $9 to $19. Coffee's $1.90. And a massage is about $13 to $15. I would have thought the massage would be the cheaper thing. The massage is the most expensive thing she pays for in Asia. She reckons she spends about $2,820 a month all up.
2: Mm-hmm.
1: And now works just a few hours a day on her online coaching business.
0: Oh,
1: wow.
0: Living the dream.
1: What a lifestyle change. Mm. So, Chris, you're a man that's well-travelled in the Asian region.
2: I am indeed.
1: Across business and pleasure,
2: yes.
1: I might say.
2: Yeah, definitely.
1: You know, should we all just take the punt and move over there? What do you reckon? I mean, this is a pretty good sell.
0: Oh, it is.
2: It's a pretty good sell.
0: But I'm ready to go.
2: Well, we're already seeing that here in Adelaide. People moving from Sydney to Melbourne, like me, for a cheaper lifestyle.
1: Now, this is a lot. Now, this is very radically different, though.
2: It is radically different. But what has been the ongoing effect? Prices go up. Now, this lady has moved, and she's working locally, but I'll bet she's not paying herself a local wage, will be paying herself a UK wage through an online business. So I could say, yeah, by all means, go to Bali, Thailand, whatever you want, which is fabulous, so long as you've got Australian wages. Well, say in this instance,
1: so you've got a chink in the armour here.
2: Yeah, the chink in the armour is, oh, you go and live there on local wages. Good luck.
1: Yeah.
2: And you know, I've been down this road when I was 23, there's living in Western Samoa on local wages. You ain't got a lot to spend.
1: He's right. He's right.
2: Yeah. So, yeah, I know where she's coming from. I've heard of many people and know people who have properties in Bali, all the rest of it, but they're relatively rich.
1: Yeah.
2: And over there, they are super rich compared to the Balinese. So, it's that's the problem. I completely understand why people want to do it. Also, change culture. Life is easier, of course, because if you've got that kind of money and that's your cost per month, you don't have to worry. Your superannuation suddenly went up tenfold or a hundredfold.
0: There's
1: always a catch.
2: There's always a catch.
0: Yeah. If it's too good to be true,
2: well,
0: what's the saying?
2: And think about the people she is working with.
0: Yeah.
2: So they're coming in earning, say, $1 a day, and she's making $100 a day.
0: Little, yeah.
2: How would you feel if you're the one who's looking after this woman who's coming from the UK? It's that cultural dynamic I struggle with.
0: Incredible.
2: I understand why people do it. I think it's a great attraction. I'd love to live in Asia. But would I want to live in Asia on local, let's say, working class wages? Ooh,
1: so
2: it might change your perspective pretty quick.
0: It's starting to look less and less tempting.
1: Yeah, wow. And, you know, come to think of it, the person I was referencing,
0: they
1: were privately schooled. Family owns a pretty well-established business in Darwin. It's kind of a different story, isn't it? When you then take all of that and go live in Indonesia, in a luxurious place like Bali, where everyone's earning one tenth of
0: Makes
1: what
0: sense.
1: You are,
0: sure.
1: then totally it makes sense as to why we're then seeing that lifestyle get advertised.
2: Yeah,
0: absolutely.
1: And we're thinking, wow, where did we go wrong?
2: Yeah. Oh, yeah. Look, I remember that I could tell plenty of these stories, but I remember being in Manila at the Shangri-La Hotel. It's a pretty good hotel. And it's typical in Manila, there's always people everywhere in the hotel, you know, working there. And one of the ladies was a sort of meet and greet, guest relations type of person.
1: Front of house,
2: yeah, definitely front of house. And anyway, she came home and said, well, do you want to have a photo? Yeah, that'd be lovely, let's have a photo. So I started chatting to her, and I said, I see you're here every day, because I was here for a couple of weeks. Yeah, I'm here every day. And where do you live? I live in, pick the suburb, Manila. Right, okay, you live at home with mum and dad? Yeah. How long does it take you to get here? Well, I leave at about 4 in the morning. I hop on the bus. It takes 2.5 hours to get to work. And then I'm here from, let's say, 7 till 7. I get on the bus. I get home at 10 at night. Okay, that's interesting. And somehow I politely asked, well, how much money do you get in a day? And she said, oh, well, if I get, forget what the conversion was in the Philippine currency, but it was the equivalent of, and she said, I'm very well paid, and she got $10 a day.
0: Oh, my goodness. And that,
2: 10 bucks a day. Holy dooly. That wouldn't buy you anything at the Macca's next door. I thought, I just felt so humbled. She looked $1 million because she had to look $1 million, front of house, guest relations, all of that kind of thing. And I thought, wow, you're traveling 5 hours a day on public transport, not driving in a luxury limo, all of that sort of thing for 10 bucks a day. And she said, oh, yeah, I'm well above the standard rate. I thought, oh, boy, doesn't that put me in a privileged position, cruising around Europe and complaining about, you know, the light didn't turn on near the bed or something, and we're cruising around Asia. Well, it's one of those things. It's very interesting to
0: You've shed the light, Chris, on it.
2: And I always felt torn by that. You know, I'm a very lucky person to be able to paid by a Western company to go into Asia and, you know, have a great time.
1: Stay and live the high hotels. Life there.
2: Live the high life, yeah. And people say, oh, Asia's so
1: cheap. At least experience it, yeah.
2: And I think it's really important to go and see people. Well, anyway, long story short, my last role, I spent a lot of time in Indonesia, and I worked with a consultant who was actually part of the royal family, or related to the royal family, the original royal family in Java. And he did a lot for charity. And we used to go to this primary school out in the middle of nowhere, Bandung, and he would support these primary school kids, but he said to them, you have to learn English. And I remember one day he got up and he said, without English, you die. Simple. You will not get food. You will not be able to support your family. You've got to get an education, learn English. And it was quite funny. They had to get up and do a little performance for us, which was lovely. So they all had tambourines, and it was probably 75% young girls and young boys. Up they get, and they sang the song in perfect English while they went. And that was great. And they were allowed to ask questions of myself and this other guy and another, and the mayor or whoever it was. And then at the end they said, oh, can we get a photo? And suddenly they all came out with mobile phones. Oh. And I just burst out laughing. I thought, where did you get those from? In this poor little village in the middle of nowhere.
0: Oh, wow.
2: How they got them, I don't know. I'm assuming they were given them by Rio, the guy who took me around. But I thought, and then all they wanted to do was link with me, because they knew I could be a connection to them to get out of poverty.
0: There, yeah, sure.
2: They were the happiest kids on the planet. They were gorgeous, beautifully dressed, beautifully polite, all the rest of it. They had nothing. No money. Their families had nothing, you know, being rice farmers. But that to me was one of the best experiences I'd ever had, to say, just remember how lucky you are, Ferguson, to be able to be here and see that and keep things in perspective.
0: Adelaide's starting to look good. Yeah.
2: Oh,
0: that
2: yeah.
0: Makes sense. Adelaide. I think I'll stay put.
2: Complain about South Road. Really? That is nothing compared to going to an experience like that. So as long as those people go to those places and give back, I get it.
0: Yeah.
2: If you're just going to rip off the locals because you've got a lot of money, reason to go.
0: Not good.
1: Yeah. That's true. I keep hold of something my maths teacher had said to me back in year 9-ish, I'm going to say.
2: Mm-hmm.
1: Mr. Charlesworth, Dave Charlesworth, who was, he wasn't very fond of my maths.
2: Oh, really?
1: It was
2: you were creative?
1: Look, he was a great philosopher, I have to say. Oh, and I like he taught me some great lessons about life, but taught me very little maths, I have to be honest. And he used to pretty much say to me, you know, as soon as you can get rid of maths, let's get rid of it.
2: at least he's honest.
1: Maybe wow. It's not the most enthusiastic thing you want to hear from a maths teacher, but you know, he knew that I had no maths capability at all. So every lesson was just a lesson about life, not maths.
2: Okay. Far more important.
1: Yeah,
0: which it is.
1: It was, I have to be honest. Like, some of the things he taught me stuck with me more than what anyone Amazing. Else ever taught me.
2: Really?
1: So it's funny how that works out Isn't sometimes.
2: It? Yeah. Yes.
1: You know, because he just knew that I was never going to do maths.
0: Yeah.
1: You know, as soon as I could get rid of it, I'll get rid of it.
0: Yeah.
1: And he knew that. So everything he taught me was basically a life lesson.
2: That's nice.
1: You know, he told me... It's back then, his words to me were, never move out of home. until you're absolutely ready. Until you 100% feel ready,
0: there you
1: never
0: go.
1: Leave home.
2: So you can
1: and I took him up on that.
2: You're doing a Johnny Howard. Yeah. Leave when you're nearly 40.
1: Well, I was 28 when 28. I moved out. So, you know, I took there his advice. And with many other things too.
0: Good to know.
1: Probably not with women. gave me some false hope then.
2: That'll be a topic after the hour.
0: Okay.
1: But he did say to me that he and his wife travelled to Fiji.
0: Mm-hmm.
2: All right.
1: And they ended up consciously tipping the hotel staff a year of their wages.
2: Wow.
1: Were tipped to them.
2: Wow.
1: And he made a point of doing that because of how low the wages were.
0: Yeah.
1: Now, we're talking Fiji in 2007, I think.
0: That's incredible.
1: So, you can imagine, you know, back then, life was affordable enough here.
0: Sure.
1: Imagine what they were earning in Fiji.
0: Oh.
1: So, you know, it would have been nothing for him.
2: Yes.
1: You know, quite literally.
0: And yet, for them, it was everything.
1: It would have been, you know, maybe a couple of $100 or something. I don't know.
2: Yeah, whatever it was.
1: But he tipped a year's worth of their wages purposefully because he knew that they were earning so little. And, you know, they had a great time there. They were absolutely you know, treasured head to toe by the staff. So he went out of his way to tip them. And that's, you know, they were absolutely blown up to pieces by it.
0: Yeah.
1: You know, they couldn't even put their gratitude into sort of performative action.
2: Yeah.
1: And, you know, it was nothing for him.
0: Incredible, nothing for him, isn't it? And for them, it was everything.
2: But he got it. He was on first world wages. They were on third world wages.
1: Yeah.
2: That's why it's a great resort. If that was first world wages, he probably couldn't afford to go there as a teacher.
1: Yeah.
2: To put it,
1: I mean, imagine if it was in Hawaii.
2: Yeah.
0: Yeah. Oh,
1: would have been a vastly different story, wouldn't it?
2: Well, even here absolutely. In Oz. People could say, oh, why go to Cairns when you can go to Bali? It's too expensive in Cairns.
0: Yeah,
2: well, that's because
0: all the time.
2: Everyone gets paid the same wage like you do.
0: Yeah.
2: That's why it's expensive.
1: Yeah.
2: Perspective. Wow. There you go.
0: And that's why now when I think about it, that's why so many young girls, the Filipino brides, they come out here to escape the poverty, you know.
2: Yes, and
0: there.
2: Send the
0: why
2: money back
0: home. Why
2: would
0: you leave your country and marry someone you don't even really know?
2: Very true.
0: There's another point there.
2: That's right.
1: So, yeah, it's interesting going to Bali, holidaying in Bali as a 16-year-old. Because at that age, you're really raised in a bubble.
2: Yeah.
1: And, you know, you think, you sort of go over there and you're a bit irritated by the way people can be towards you to think, oh, you know, why is everyone invading my space? Why are they harassing me? Why are they following me down the street? And it took more than just my parents to tell me that, well, they need to make a living and you need to understand that they're not making a living like we do back home.
2: That's right.
1: You know, it took seeing that and then coming back here and seeing the way people are here and then fully understanding and comprehending why they are the way they are there for me to realize, well, of course they're absolutely behaving in an appropriate way.
0: Yeah.
1: You know,
0: makes sense.
1: If it was me, I'd be doing a lot worse.
0: Yeah.
1: You know,
2: yeah,
1: to try and earn a dollar.
0: Yeah.
1: You know, especially when you know that for all these people who are in your country enjoying the hospitality of your country, it's nothing for them to reach into their pockets. And yet, you know, we still go there and barter. So,
2: yes,
1: I know that's cultural, but it's, yeah, it does. It's food for thought, isn't it?
0: Isn't it?
1: Makes you wonder a lot.
2: It does. Well,
0: there you go. So, Sophia Molson, yeah, now I get it.
2: Different perspective. She's yes.
0: Thank you, Chris.
2: She's come from a rich family.
1: Yeah. Yeah. Very interesting.
2: Funny that.
1: That's better go to some music.
0: Yep. Let's do it.

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It's Tuesday, the 22nd of September, and you're with Ella Skelios. 4 sea lions, including a pup, have tested positive for H5 bird flu on SA's Pages Islands, a major breeding ground near Kangaroo Island. It brings the state's total confirmed sea lion cases to 5 after 10 dead animals were tested. About 900 crested terns were also found dead on the islands. Environment Minister Emily Burke says the cases are concerning following mass seal deaths on Heard Island, and SA is seeking federal approval for a mammal vaccine trial. A South Australian coronial inquest has heard a 50-year-old woman with an intellectual disability who weighed just 40 kilograms at her death never accessed $75,000 in approved NDIS funding. Nancy White died in September 2022 from peritonitis caused by a bowel perforation. The court heard she was found emaciated, hypothermic and bruised at her brother's Ronella home, where she was in full-time care. Her brother later told authorities he didn't access the funding granted after a 2021 hospital admission because he took care of everything himself and struggled with reading. South Australia is marking 100 years since the birth of former Premier Don Dunstan, who led the state from 1967 and 68 through to 1970-79 and drove reforms including Aboriginal land rights, anti-discrimination laws and the decriminalisation of homosexuality. Former Premier Mike Rann, who worked as Dunstan's speechwriter and press secretary at the age of 24, recalled being interviewed while wearing a white safari suit as Gough Whitlam walked in. Dunstan, who died in 1999, is also remembered for establishing the Adelaide Festival Centre and Rundle Mall. South Australian training providers can apply for grants of up to $250,000 to upgrade facilities for defence and construction training. The state government has launched a $3 million equipment and capital grants round split evenly between the two sectors as SA prepares for major projects, including the AUKUS submarine construction in Adelaide. In sport, Adelaide United will hold a members forum at Cooper Stadium on Tuesday the 6th of October. CEO Nathan Cosmina, men's coach Ayrton Andreoli, women's coach Theo Tsunis and director of football Mitch Van Gelicum will front a panel hosted by Jared Walsh, with senior players also in attendance. Members can submit questions in advance, with one attendee to win a signed 26-27 kit. In Adelaide weather on this Tuesday, it's a sunny day. Winds are easterly, 15 to 20 kilometres an hour, becoming light in the middle of the day, then becoming easterly, 15 to 20 kilometres an hour in the late evening. Top today of 20 and a minimum of 7. More news in an hour.

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0: And we just did hear Severina with Majiska, and she's a famous Croatian singer. And we did kick off this bracket with Man Rage with Nadani. And you are listening to 5EBI 103.1 FM. You're listening to Breakfast Without Borders. I'm Helen, and I'm here with Ellis and Chris. Okay, we're going to get a little bit spiritual here by the looks of it. In his column on spirituality, Shadi Khan Saif argues we are losing what shared meals give us. He recalls growing up in a Muslim household in Afghanistan where bread was kissed if dropped, guests were never sent away hungry, and eating alone felt like punishment. Habits he later recognized as gratitude and hospitality. He notes similar traditions across faiths. Shabbat in Judaism, langar in Sikhism, communal meals in Christianity and Hinduism. He says modern life now reduces food to fuel eaten in cars or on teams, even as we scroll endless photos of meals online. When was the last time you actually sat down and ate with someone without phones, TVs or laptops in the way, and what did you notice?
1: There you go, Ellis.
2: Well, Chris Ferguson, you're the... You're

0: But you're the romantic one, Chris.
1: I am the romantic one, and the first thing I'd say is that people are just bloody lazy. The usual excuse of I don't have time. Really? So let's go back to, say, my parents or grandparents who worked, you know, the more like the 60-hour week, not the 38-hour week that we were all entitled to.
2: True.
1: They brought us up. We never had a car to get around, all the rest of it, and we all sat down to dinner. So someone had to do it. They both worked, both mum and dad worked, and every night sat down to dinner. So for people to say today, oh, life's too busy, yada, why is it too busy? Really?
0: Because you are running at your kids after school, don't just go home. I remember in my day, I would walk, no one picked me up.
1: Exactly.
0: But these days, children have activities. They have their sports, or their swimming, or their music lessons. And if you got three kids, you are running and picking up left, right and centre, which I have done. And many mums will say that. It's in this part of my life, I'm always on the road. I'm exhausted.
1: Which says a lot about society, that the kids have to be driven everywhere. Like I said, we had no car. I went to music school. I cycled to the other side of Wollongong.
0: So you expect a five-year-old to jump on a bus when the lesson is at 5 o'clock.
1: What's a five-year-old going to lessons
0: they
1: for?
0: They
1: should be kids.
0: Piano.
1: Well, I mean, this is a philosophical thing about educating kids. But that's one thing. So they still don't have time when they get home to feed the kid and sit at a table. Well, they do.
2: I'm a little confused. So the way I'm seeing this is that the only ones, you know, who are in a cut-through typical way, the only ones that are sitting down for a family meal are either young families or retirees.
0: Could be important.
2: Everyone
0: could
2: be else right. is a bit in between.
1: Right.
2: I don't know. I'm trying to pick the pieces up here.
0: Sure.
1: Yeah.
2: Well, I can't understand. I'm with Chris. Why is commitments of a kid doing this and that and whatever
0: also,
2: else?
0: So we were self-employed, Ellis. So David's hours of coming home were very unpredictable.
2: Yeah, well, then that's sort of the dynamic going on in your household, right?
0: So but maybe I shouldn't generalise, but
2: for a general young family, let's say, where the kids have their co-curricular activities, but at the end of the day, they shouldn't necessarily overlap with meal times. You know, it's after school strictly.
1: Sure. Absolutely.
2: Then there really should be no excuse not to have a family meal, right?
0: Okay.
2: Like in your situation, different because you're self-employed.
0: Yeah. And he'd come home.
2: That's getting in the way of things.
0: Seven, eight, nine.
1: But again, they're all deliberate decisions. We're not in a third world country where you've got to work
0: it's
1: to eat.
0: It's deliberate, Chris.
1: Because
0: was our livelihood. There was nobody else there. He had to work.
1: I get that.
0: He had to run that factory.
2: But what Chris is saying is that it could have been otherwise.
0: Yes. No, it could not.
1: You could go get a job.
2: You could have stepped away from that.
1: You made a choice.
2: That's what your family wanted to do. You wanted to be that way.
1: You want to run your own business? That's fine.
2: Which is fair. But generally speaking, you know, if you're a young family, should there be an excuse not to sit down? Because I'm hearing more and more. I know probably one set of young parents where mealtime is mealtime. And each and every night, unless it's a weekend where things change. But on the weeknights, it's always sit down at 6:30 as
0: great.
2: A family, right?
1: Yeah.
2: But I can't say that for all young parents, I know.
0: Sure.
1: No.
2: I really can't.
1: And there are a lot of parents who are working, as you're saying, and they work late and they do this, that and the other.
0: And then they go to the gym or the mother's... I tried very hard and it worked for a little while. We had at least Sunday lunchtime. I tried very hard.
2: A good thing you did.
1: There's an example.
2: Yeah.
0: You made the conscious... Anymore,
1: you made the decision to do that.
0: Yeah.
1: A lot of people just say, oh, I'm too busy. I'm taking the kids to this. Well, your life is then being run by your kids.
0: Yeah.
1: Running your life.
0: And I had meals with my kids.
1: Yes.
0: So there was that, but not as a whole family with David. And then, of course, they got older. Then it started different interests, friends, and then it changed again.
1: Well, that's a different dynamic. Yeah.
2: You're probably not in a minority there, Helen. Mm. Like, there's a lot of people that would have had to navigate that in a similar sort of way. But it's a shame still,
0: isn't it? It is a shame, very much. I remember...
2: I mean, you would have liked it to have been more the case.
0: We would always have a meal with Dad, you know, and we would wait till he got home. been it, but he was a labourer. Factories, what they

0: shut at 3. I'm guessing they do this 3:30.
1: Yep.
0: So that gave time for him to get home at a decent hour, and we would sit and we would not eat before. And he had his chair. You would not sit in his chair.
1: Yes.
0: And that was great. It was fantastic. We would talk about
2: those days are gone, aren't they?
0: Well, they're gone.
2: Completely.
0: And I think it's sadder, though, when there is the opportunity to sit together and they have the telly on. Or they have their, worse, that
1: they go out to dinner and then both partners or the family are there all on their devices.
0: Yeah, that's sadder.
1: Wow. The phone's more important than chatting to the people with you.
0: Yeah.
1: That says it all.
0: Isn't it? What's become of us?
1: Unbelievable.
2: I feel as though, you know, the saddest shift has to be if you go back to a time maybe that you're referencing, Chris, when you were growing up.
1: Yep.
2: You know, back then, everyone came to the table and contributed and spoke about the day that was. And that's what the agenda was, right? Now, it's a lot more about what needs to happen for the kids, right? And I feel as though a lot of that divide comes across during the mealtime of what do the kids need? Do we need to make sure this and that? You know, what problems are going on? And the parents are attending a lot more to what's needed for the kids rather than solving their wholesome problems. Family discussion, you know, about what are the ways of the world.
1: Yeah.
2: You know, that's probably diluted these days, is it not?
1: Well, I'd say a good example. I've just had, you know, different meetings with different friends of my age. The phone pings and they instantly got to answer it because it's their son or daughter. Now, that never happened when I was a kid. There was no such thing.
0: Did they have phones that pinged?
1: Of course they didn't.
2: Well, maybe not that pinged.
1: No, but
0: but it could be when I was a kid.
1: Well, what happened when you were a kid?
0: I wasn't allowed to go out. You didn't have a
1: mobile phone.
2: That's a good point.
1: I didn't have that type of
0: freedom or outdoor activities. They knew exactly where I was.
1: Exactly. But the point is, if you'd gone somewhere, the only way to get in touch is to find a public phone booth. So kids had to be more reliable. They had to be more self-reliant.
2: Self-sufficient.
1: So suddenly the ping phone, oh, Johnny's just got home. So what?
2: Yeah.
1: Who cares?
2: Yeah.
1: Oh, that kind of micromanagement of kids' lives and instant communication.
0: How old is Johnny and what time of the...
1: In their 20s?
0: Yeah.
1: Like, no, really? No. Enough. Come on. Let it go. Mm. We don't need to know every move of every person in the family every minute of the day.
0: No.
1: So, hence coming back to the meals, why do you need your device there? As I always said, I only need two phone calls in my life. My mother and my wife. And if they call, I answer it. Anyone else, I don't care. It can wait.
2: It's a nice rule, Chris.
1: I love that rule.
2: Yeah.
1: If it ain't them, I don't care.
0: I've got kids.
2: Yeah.
0: And I like to think that, it's only when there's an emergency.
1: Yeah, right? But that's what I'm saying. These people, there was no line, not emergency. Blurred,
2: don't they?
1: I just got home, Dad. I just picked up the dog, Dad.
0: That's not right then, Chris. No.
1: But that's so common.
0: No.
2: But the emergency should be an emergency, right? Whereas we've normalised it to be anything now.
1: Yes.
2: I think it's
1: not like I'm in a car accident, I'm in hospital.
0: Well, when I had my kids living at home, like my son's age, and they're out.
1: Yes.
0: They're still under my roof. And it's the courtesy thing or the consideration. They're still under the same roof. And if they're not home at 2 or 3, I'd say just let me know.
1: So I get that.
0: Please, you know, because it's a considerate thing to do. That's all I want. Sure. Do not ring me. Do not give me excuse. Just say, Mum, I'm safe. I'm not coming home tonight. So I needed to know that. But I wouldn't wait either, you know, waiting, where are they? Because I made a rule pretty quick after that. Once they're out the front door, they're out. And what will happen will happen.
1: Exactly.
0: But while they were living with me, you know, especially when they just started to do all that, I said, you know, just let me know that you're safe and it's fine.
1: Sure.
2: So the traditional dinner times have really dissipated.
1: Oh, they have.
2: Haven't they?
1: And as I said, dining events as well. They've dissipated as well. People go out, but they don't go out to communicate. They go out and still sit on their stupid devices.
2: Show each other different Instagram reels.
1: Yeah. And that's why you're starting to see venues saying no phones allowed. Yeah.
0: Oh, that's great.
1: Which is great. Or even bands. We see this way too. We should see more of it. Yeah, bands just say no phones allowed.
2: Yeah.
1: You're here to hear the band. And I used to have this in meetings all the time.
0: Oh, yeah.
1: Get everyone together in a meeting. We've all flown from around the world and bingo, they're on their phones. So I've simply said, I used to say to the distributors, if your phone is more important than me, I don't need you as a distributor. Mm. You've lost your multi-million dollar business. We're having a meeting, turn the damn thing off.
0: Interesting.
1: Right? We're going out to dinner or lunch, turn your phone off. Right? If there's someone dying, go attend to them.
0: Sure.
1: Go and be with the dying person, but don't come and we're not flying halfway around the world to talk to you and you can't be bothered to turn your phone off for half an hour. Or an hour, whatever
0: that's
1: it is.
0: Fair.
1: Same applies to dinner. Turn the phones off, have a chat, and then, and solve things, as you rightly said, let the family talk about the problems rather than, I've got to talk to my neighbour, I've got to talk to my friend, or come on.
0: No
1: wonder kids are so stressed because they've got to do everything instantly. And to your point, Ellis, mum and dad are going to solve everything for them.
2: But
1: let them live life and make mistakes.
2: It's a lot of spot fires, isn't it?
1: It is.
2: Yeah, back in the day, it was just, okay, what's going on, guys? What do we think about this?
1: Yeah.
2: You can only think to yourself. I mean, you can only romanticize what was.
1: Yeah.
2: Because, I can't think of too many people I know who are having the traditional family sit-downs anymore.
0: Yeah.
1: I'll give you a really good example. And to your point, Helen, about the family and looking after them and all the rest of it, and they're busy. We went to Chile, Santiago, 20 years ago. The parents, all the kids were well-educated. They didn't make 1% of what I made, yet they're all engineers and this and that and the other. They were living at home, and what happened on a Saturday night? I stupidly asked the question, well, what nightclub do you go to? And I got this funny look like, what are you talking about? And they all said, all the kids in their 20s and the teenagers said, what are you talking about? We come back to mum's, we help make dinner.
0: Wow.
1: And that was not the norm for them. It was gorgeous.
0: Yeah.
1: And so on, that continued. So these traditions in younger people are there in the right culture.
0: Yeah,
1: when they
0: good
1: don't,
0: point.
1: When they're not married to these damn things, I'm pointing to my phone listeners. And there was nothing wrong with that. They didn't see a problem with it.
0: Sure.
1: And they were incredibly busy. How do they get around? No cars. They had to find their own way to uni, to whatever they were doing. And they had no money. And I thought, oh boy, same, wake up call. Mm. I was very lucky to be able to do what I did.
0: But do you think also the world moved that way with them as well?
1: Oh, the whole society was like that at that level.
0: Like,
1: they weren't the rich Chileans, they were the poor.
0: That's the other thing, like today, technology, is so fast and you've got to keep up with it. And so everybody has to, even in their jobs, even their equipment, even in their computers.
1: Yes. But there's, as I always say, the best button on your mobile phone or computer is the off button. Turn it off.
0: Yeah.
1: Have a night's sleep. Do whatever it is.
0: Yeah.
1: And you could still, like I say, everything in life is a choice. It's a decision. You aren't forced to do anything. So that's always a choice, and people should remember that. It's a choice to leave your phone on at night. It's a choice to pick it up at 3 a.m. because it went ping. Mm. Or you could just put it on silent.
0: Ellis,
2: people life lessons that.
0: Do you dinners or even when you...
2: Absolutely. I wish I could adopt everything Chris is saying.
0: Yeah.
2: I will do it overnight, I just can't.
0: So even when you visit your mum, you're sitting down at the table.
2: Yes.
0: You're looking at your phone?
2: Absolutely.
1: And
2: she's looking at hers.
0: Well, that's not... And she's looking at hers.
2: Correct.
1: Yeah.
0: Ooh.
1: So I just get up and I walk out.
0: It's see you, mum.
1: Obviously, the phone's too.
2: But that's where life's taken us, unfortunately.
0: That's sad.
2: Attention spans are so minimal.
1: Yes.
0: No.
2: And it takes a... proper development for a conversation to happen.
0: As opposed to
2: just, oh, what do you think about this? Now it's like, oh, this has happened, so let's talk about this.
0: Sure.
2: And that's the sad thing.
0: Oh, that is sad.
1: It is sad.
0: Look, my kids, I have to book them in, I must admit. It's like I have to warn them.
1: Yes.
0: I've got to correlate the three of them, their professions, but I give them a date and they put it in, and then they come together. And I've got to admit, we catch up. And I might get one sneaking, but no, it's about work, mum. Put your phone down. So I do go, but they do enjoy the get-togethers. They do enjoy the conversations we have. But, I have to book my kids in.
1: But even then, I've had to remind, for example, Sula's daughters, right, you're here to see mum. Mm. Your mum's been very ill.
0: Mm.
1: And then the phone's going ping, ping. It's work. I said, work's more important than your mother. So if she's suddenly dying, you're going to be going to work answering that, or you're going to be looking after your mum?
2: Yeah, it's but Chris, it's easy to say that.
0: Yeah.
2: But when, you know, when you're being the breadwinner, when you're expected to engage in that, then what choice do they have?
1: Well,
2: I mean, I'm sure they're not wanting to work when they don't need to.
1: Oh, no, no, no. I think it's quite the opposite. It's the obsession of I've got to answer something instantly because my boss asked. And
2: right.
1: I see this all the time. And I said, no, you don't. It's a choice. You make a choice. And we've seen this in business so often around the world with these mega companies. You know, I've worked for plenty of them. And they said, and they now have policies on turning off your phone. We now have laws about turning off your phone after work so that your boss can't call you unless it really is genuinely an emergency.
2: Yeah. And, but there's a pushback. Immediacy in this day and age.
1: Yeah.
2: Is that, does that not shine through that you're actually, you know, if you're not responding to your boss, and that's a deliberate act.
1: Yes.
2: And your boss is probably going to bring you up on it, or they're going to feel indifferent about it.
1: Well, that's the culture of the company. And yeah. I've always challenged that to say, it doesn't matter what company I've worked with or worked associated with, say distributors, that's a culture. Also, you expect someone at 2 o'clock on a Saturday night or Sunday morning to answer their phone. What has happened that's so critical you have to have an answer right now?
2: Yeah, I mean, if that's happening, that's pretty extraordinary. I used to see
1: all the time in Asia.
2: Ridiculous. If you're working a sort of a job where there's people in different time zones, I guess that's different.
1: That's different. But like in the
2: day-to-day, you know, rudimentary sort of job, if you're having to respond to your boss after hours all the time, then it probably is a cultural issue, isn't it?
1: Absolutely. I mean, or you're not employing enough people or whatever it is. And it eventually, you know, that change did start to happen. When I got my last job, you know, it's a very high-tech company. Mm. But I said, phone goes off at 6. Don't care what happens after that. Unless someone's dying because of something we've done and you really need me, don't call.
2: I'm not available.
1: Not available. Cool. Phone's off.
2: I like that.
1: And customers got to know it. We became the most profitable division in the world. Probably, we just time managed it.
0: Yeah,
1: simple.
0: More productive probably in the long run.
2: That's very refreshing, Chris.
1: I'd be a stickler.
2: Do I say that
0: to your boss? Available after 6 or after 4?
2: No, but then again, you know, I'm not running around for a family. So it's a means to an end. I mean, if my life was different, then I'd probably have different rules.
0: Sure.
1: Yeah.
0: You know, different priorities.
2: I'm available. I'm on standby. Yeah. Well, you know, if you need me, I'm there. So I guess that's a personal decision, but
1: there's always exceptions.
0: When you do get together and you're not making the effort of communicating and talking, when you do have that opportunity to get together as a family and you are looking at your phones.
1: Yeah, exactly.
0: Your mum's name is Vinny. Vinny, put that phone down when your son comes over.
1: That's the point.
2: Yeah, but it's, I think it's just infiltrated at everyone everywhere. I mean, I see other families and it's, you know, with grown-up kids and that's everyone's always on their phone there. You know, it's just the way life's become. Sure. You know, it's.
1: But it doesn't have to be that way.
2: It doesn't.
1: It does.
2: No. I mean, but there's an access to the technology, and it's become way more than what it should be.
1: Yeah.
2: It's become
0: controlling you
2: completely and utterly a staple of every hour of every day. You know, it's so easy.
0: Yeah.
2: It's easy now to just look at this. Oh, look at that.
0: That's
2: Get invested in this. That's happening.
1: And I'll take a photo of everything.
2: Yeah.
1: I go to dinner, I've got to take a photo.
0: Oh, I hate that. Look at our drinks. Look at how...
1: Yeah. Just live in the moment.
2: Well, I still do that.
1: Yeah, good.
2: I'm always a little bit stressed out when people don't want to do that. I mean... Yeah.
1: I don't get it.
2: Yeah, I don't get the photo craze.
1: Yeah.
2: I never will.
1: Yeah.
2: I don't know, maybe if I was really attractive, I'd be different.
0: You're gorgeous.
1: I'll take a photo and put it up on the website.
0: The website.
1: We need some music.
0: All right.